0: The Philharmonia Baroque Orchestra was led by Nicholas McGeegan, and we heard them performing Johannes Brahms' Serenade No. 2 in A. I'm Sam Petrie, and you're listening to Symphony at 7 here on WCLV. Coming up next, the Symphony No. 1 by Sir Edward Elgar. 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
0: Sir Edward Elgar's Symphony No. 1 in A-flat is one of his two completed symphonies, and the first performance was given in December of 1908. It was widely known that Elgar had been planning a symphony for more than 10 years, and the announcement that he had finally completed it aroused enormous interest. The critical reception was enthusiastic, and the public response unprecedented. The symphony achieved what the Musical Times described as immediate and phenomenal success, with 100 performances in Britain, continental Europe, and America within just over a year of its premiere. Here's the Berlin State Orchestra, conducted by Daniel Barenboim, performing Sir Edward Elgar's Symphony No. 1 in A-flat.

0: We heard the Berlin State Orchestra, led by Daniel Barenboim, performing Sir Edward Elgar's Symphony No. 1 in A-flat, written in 1908. And that brings us to the end of tonight's Symphony at 7. I'm Sam Petrie. Thank you so much for listening. And please stay tuned for more great music coming up right here on WCLV IdeaStream Public Media.
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1: Good evening, and welcome to another edition of Innovations, a program that comes to you each week at this time thanks to the Bascom Little Fund and is presented with the cooperation of the Cleveland Composers Guild. We focus on Northeast Ohio composers, and I'm your host, Mark Sotola. Tonight, we'll hear from Margaret Brower, Mark Nowakowski, and Jeffrey Mumford. Margaret Brower is well known in Northeast Ohio and throughout the nation, and in fact around the world, as a composer of great skill and integrity. We're going to hear music that she wrote in 2011 and revised 5 years later, a rhapsodic sonata in three movements for viola and piano, which she described as portraying a person who is on an internal journey. There are three movements, Caritas, Fair as the Moon, Bright as the Sun, and Blithesome Spirit. We'll hear a performance by Alicia Nelson, violist, who is a member of the Cleveland Orchestra, and pianist Shuai Wang.

The Rhapsodic Sonata for Viola and Piano by Margaret Brouwer, written in 2011 and revised in 2016. Elisha Nelson, violist, and Shuai Wang, pianist, performed. That's our opening selection on tonight's edition of Innovations, a program that features music by Northeast Ohio composers. Next, we're going to hear music by Mark Nowakowski, a composer whose works have been described as representing a modern merger of bold expressionism and mystical contemplation, Slavic pathos, and American individualism. He is the son of Polish immigrants, and his music derives a great deal of experiential and aesthetic influence from his bicultural experience. Philosophically and spiritually, he is deeply influenced by the long history of Catholic mysticism and is always seeking the transcendent element in all his work. He is currently on the Faculty of Music at Kent State's Stark County campus, and tonight we're going to hear a work that was written in 2010, String Quartet No. 1, Songs of Forgiveness, in two movements. The movements are titled Unmoved Movement and So Soon to Leave. Here is the Voxare String Quartet.

We've heard the Voxare String Quartet playing music of Mark Novakovsky, his String Quartet No. 1, Songs of Forgiveness from 2010. Heard here on WCLV's Innovations, which brings you music by Northeast Ohio composers. We're going to finish our program tonight with music of Jeffrey Mumford, who is currently Distinguished Professor at Lorain County Community College in Northern Ohio. He was born in 1955 in Washington, D.C. Some of his awards include the Academy Award in Music from the American Academy of Arts and Letters, a fellowship from the Guggenheim Foundation, and an ASCAP Aaron Copland Scholarship. He was also the winner of the inaugural National Black Arts Festival Atlanta Symphony Orchestra Composition Competition, and he's won an Ohio Arts Council grant. We're going to hear music that was commissioned by Wendy Richman, a violist who wanted a piece for viola and double bass to be played by her and Scott Dixon. And for this performance, we're bringing back Elisha Nelson, violist with the Cleveland Orchestra, to join Scott Dixon, double bassist, in this piece by Jeffrey Mumford called Through the Filtering Dawn of Spreading Daybreak.

0: Music of Geoffrey Mumford, Through the Filtering Dawn of Spreading Daybreak, written in 2001. Elisha Nelson was the violist, and Scott Dixon the double bassist. That brings us to a conclusion on tonight's edition of Innovations, a program that comes to you each week at this time thanks to the Bascom Little Fund. It's presented also with cooperation of the Cleveland Composers Guild. I'm your host and producer, Mark Sottola, thanking you for listening, and inviting you to be back again next Sunday night at 9 for Innovations.
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0: Good afternoon and welcome to the City Club of Cleveland, where we are devoted to creating conversations of consequence that help democracy thrive. It's Thursday, September 10th, and I'm Mark Ross, retired managing partner of PwC and president of the City Club Board of Directors. I'm honored to welcome each of you to the 2026 State of the County with our county executive, Chris Ronayne. Last October, when we met for this event, Cuyahoga County, like many counties in our nation, were facing unprecedented cuts to federal funding and proposed legislation impacting many aspects of the social safety net, including healthcare coverage and various other programs, creating a disruptive time for many of our leaders in Northeast Ohio. In addition, local county developments, including the relocation of the county jail and the Browns, both from downtown to other county suburbs, required significant attention. Despite these challenges, the county executive announced exciting progress, establishing the Cuyahoga County Welcome Center, the Child Wellness Campus, the Office of Violence Prevention, and a recommitment to our region's waterfronts. Today, we will first hear directly from County Executive Chris Ronayne about key accomplishments and the vision and priorities for the upcoming year. Following the County Executive's remarks and before our audience Q&A, we will move to a coffee table conversation to reflect on the progress made, the challenges ahead, and what leadership means at this moment. Joining us in a bit to moderate that conversation will be Randall McShepherd, Vice President of Public Affairs and Chief Talent Officer at RPM International. Now, members and friends of the City Club of Cleveland, please join me in welcoming your County Executive, Chris Ronayne.
1: Wow. It's humbling to be with you. Double thanks, double down on the thanks for my friend Ronnie Knight, DJ Ronnie Knight. We met each other a year ago, and he's been my DJ ever since, and it's been a lot of fun. I also want to advance thank Sanji Tano and really encourage you to come out to Playhouse Square Plaza afterwards. They were my fave back in University Circle on the Wade Oval Wednesday days, and we called them back for a party tonight afterwards. Also to our good friend Ricky Smith with Something Good Social Kitchen. He'll be serving it up today on Playhouse Plaza. We love Ricky. A hallmark of these last 4 years of our administration is to celebrate the work of our community partners. And another partner I'd like to thank is Playhouse Square. Let's give them a round of applause. When I think of this beautiful theater, the Mimi Theater we're in, and all the theaters of Playhouse Square, I do think of the citizens in our community who saved this, who stepped up against the wrecking ball. We could have lost this incredible national treasure, but it's here, and we're here. And I'd like to thank the entire team under the leadership of Craig Hassel. This entire team invests their time, their talents, into making these venues the neighborhood vibrant success that it is, not only in Cuyahoga County, but across this nation. It is nationally known. Flanked by our friends at Cleveland State University to the east, our friends at Tri-C to the south, and all the way downtown the Euclid Corridor and downtown with the new beacon of Sherwin-Williams Tower looking over us, over the city. It's a spectacular place. I want to thank every worker that works here, every red coat who saw us in and volunteers their time today and always, and I want to thank the sponsors who you saw on the screen who have invested in today's event. From our large arts and cultural institutions to our individual artists and musicians, we're grateful. We're grateful for everything you do to make our county a vibrant place that it is. Today feels momentous in many ways for me. It's my fourth state of the county. Some of you have been to all of them, and some of you, this is your first. But it's the last of my first term. And it feels like yesterday when I was standing up, sworn in, with my wife, Natalie, and my daughter, Audrey, and my son, Joe, at my side. They've been at my side every day of this journey, and I couldn't do this job without them. I want to also thank my sister-in-law, Natalie's twin sister, Maria, who's here today. I can't see you, but wherever you are, okay, I see you. Thank you, family, for being here. And I want to thank our Cuyahoga County family, all 4,500 workers strong, for all you do in these most trying times. I know how much is on your plate. I know the challenges we're facing. They sometimes seem daunting. But we're in this together, and our future is bright. I want to thank the family of Cuyahogans, you, 1.2 million strong. We continue to welcome newcomers every day to Cuyahoga County. Some we welcome back, like Travis Kelsey, plus one. Let's give Travis and Taylor our welcome, our warm Cuyahoga welcome. Taylor, welcome to the home of the Rock and Roll Hall of Fame, the Cleveland Orchestra, the polka capital of the world, and the world of music with deep roots from jazz to hip hop. It's an honor to have you here, but it's an honor to have our 1.2 million residents every day, day in and day out, working together to make this county a better place, and our regional partners in the counties across this region. Here in Cuyahoga County, together, we are Cuyahoga County, of all races and faces, of all ages and ethnicities. That's what I love most about this county is our diversity. Every minute of the last 4 years has been a privilege of a lifetime. 5 years ago, we launched our campaign for a new Cuyahoga. A new Cuyahoga, which we meant. Our goal was to modernize county government and lead with intentionality, to face problems head on and move beyond a culture of silos, parochialism, and the way things have always been done. We cannot and will not allow the old way of doing things to be a barrier in the new future ahead. I want to thank our county council. I saw many of them out here today, led by County Council President Dale Miller. Thank you for being here, council members, for your leadership and for your commitment for making sure our government delivers for our residents. I saw Councilwoman Yvonne Conwell out here every day working on Health and Human Services, Robert Schlepper out here, and the council members I didn't see. Thank you, the 11 of you, working strong together. I feel like we've accomplished 10 years of work in 4 years. I also want to thank our mayors, so many I saw out here today, our city council members, our city managers and trustees in our communities. No matter the challenge, there are no better frontline partners, as Congresswoman Brown knows, than our mayors. Thank you, mayors, for the work you do across the communities of Cuyahoga County. Some days I'm working on building efficiencies with you together, delivering new building services, a division of new building services for the county. Other days I'm out on a bike having fun with you and our mayor's rides. But 60 more miles of trails coming, that's what we're celebrating, the work we do together. Whatever the challenge, whatever the opportunity, you're always there, mayors, and we're always here together. I want to thank our foundation partners, especially the Cleveland Foundation, the Gund Foundation, the Mandel Foundation, for their investments in our communities and their support of bold ideas that pay dividends for our residents. Coming off of Labor Day, I also want to thank our union workers for their extraordinary efforts here and throughout Cuyahoga County. For our bargaining labor unions, we've shown what a healthy labor and management relationship can look like. Just like the private and nonprofit sectors, our public sector workers matter. Your work is often selfless, especially these days. Yet you do the work for people without accolade. I want to take a moment to honor one of the great public sector leaders we lost too early, just last month. Many of you knew Dr. Flance Caver, who embodied the ethic of true public sector champion. Dr. Caver was the RTA's chief operating officer. Flance was my friend. He was your friend, so many of you. May his life and work, his purpose, motivate us all to keep doing better by those we serve. Under a framework of health, we've focused on the health of our people, our communities, our justice system, our economy, our climate, and our government in this first term. Over these past 4 years, we've delivered on the promise of a new Cuyahoga, bringing new solutions to age-old problems. The conversation about a new county jail was inching along for more than a decade, and by 2022, it had come to a screeching halt. We unstuck what was previously stuck, and we saved taxpayer dollars by not letting this conversation linger any longer. Many of you have heard me say many times, I don't wake up every day wanting to build a jail. No, what I want to build is a better justice system. And we are doing it by realizing it's an ecosystem that starts with education, justice, workforce development, and doing things differently. As we build a new corrections center, we'll build a behavioral care center within its walls so that people who are in our custody can get the care they need while they're with us. Just as important, we're developing the ecosystem upstream. Last week, we cut the ribbon with the centers and the Adams Board on the Glick Recovery Center. Sister Judith Karam, you were there. We together are opening a whole new frontier on East 22nd Street, just down the street from here, where people can walk in when they're having their most difficult days, and they can get mental health and substance abuse treatment on-site 24/7, just down the street. Building off of successful Heights Hillcrest co-response model, part of this ecosystem, we're expanding. a program called First Call that started in Shaker Heights. Funding for mental health specialists who accompany safety forces, we're expanding to 6 more cities. Solon, Pepper Pike, Orange, Beechwood, Parma, and Parma Heights now join the 11 communities where we have an officer with a social worker when somebody's in need and needs the expertise of that social worker. The overlapping circles of co-response, crisis and diversion, and behavioral care in partnership with our judges, our judicial partners, and the Sheriff's Department come together in a Venn diagram of modernized health and justice. We need our police chiefs and our police officers to know about this system, and they do. And now today, we're solving problems in a whole new way. The new Cuyahoga means tackling ahead of the problems of youth in crisis. We got to work with the centers to give our kids the space of dignity. These are kids who are experiencing homelessness. But today and tomorrow, they'll have rooms of their own with education and wellness specialists. On site at the New Hope campus that the county partnered with on Lorraine Road to give our kids a space of dignity. The wellness campus has become a state model that the governor's office used to launch and fund child wellness centers across the state. I want to thank our legislators in the Ohio House delegation here. I see so many of you out here today that helped us get that over the funding goal line. A new Cuyahoga means a new commitment to climate. 2 years ago, we launched the Freshwater Institute on the pillars of education and research, advocacy, and economic development. And today, our alliance of water partners has grown to over 40. We now lead the County Great Lakes Caucus across 215 counties in 8 Great Lakes states and 2 Canadian provinces, from Lake Superior to, yes, Lake Ontario. I want to thank one of the partners I saw out here today, Cheryl Subler, who's with the County Commissioners Association of Ohio, working here in Ohio across the 88 counties, but also 215 around the Great Lakes. Together, we are achieving a better water future. Together, Congresswoman, we lobbied on the Hill for House reauthorization of the Great Lakes Restoration Initiative, a commitment of $500 million for each of the next 6 years we achieved with the House for improvements to our Great Lakes. Cuyahogans, just like residents across the state are struggling with rising energy prices, here we are committed to clean, affordable energy, and I saw some of our energy partners out here today. We formalized Cuyahoga Green Energy and are working on our first independent district energy source in the city of Euclid. Through these advances in clean energy and freshwater advocacy, Cuyahoga County has become a recognized national leader on climate action. We've delivered on the promise to focus on the social determinants of health. We are serious about the health of our citizens in Cuyahoga County. When the federal commitment falters, we stand up for health for our neighbors. Dr. Christine Alexander of Metro Health has stepped up to co-chair our upcoming Health and Human Services Committee. And Dr. Tom Mihaljevic and the Cleveland Clinic, Vicki Johnson, out here today with us, my angel, have joined in contributing the first $500,000 to that initiative. We're grateful for our partners, and we will not sit idle while our community members and neighbors bear the brunt of federal cuts. Our hunger and Medicaid response teams have been active in advocating, sharing information, and responding to the crisis of hunger and healthcare access. This is a community that cares at a most precious time, whether it's in support of persons with developmental disabilities or making sure our Health and Human Services teams can care for the children in our foster care or provide meal deliveries for struggling seniors. While the federal and state governments have cut their safety nets, our government will continue to invest in the basic building blocks of fairness, equity, and support. We, Cuyahoga, are the safety net. We are Cuyahoga, and not a week goes by when I don't think about a county that cares with that mantra, Cuyahoga cares. When it comes to the health of people in our communities, we proudly support all our residents, including the newest among us. It's why we invested in the Newcomer Welcome Center, where we've welcomed more than 18,000 persons since they arrived. I want to thank some of our partner agencies, from Global Cleveland to Resource CLE, Catholic Charities, USCRI, and Mae Dugan, for being such partners in our county with an attitude of welcoming to retain immigrants who continue to contribute to the diversity and prosperity of our county and region. We launched the Office of Small Business at Cuyahoga County to flatten barriers to entry, Since opening in 2024, we've assisted over 1,300 businesses and awarded more than $2.4 million in loans. Next week, we are excited to launch our Business Boost Micro Grant Program to support our small businesses. Our fiscal office has been busy with our Great Estates Program, keeping people out of probate court. And if they fall into financial trouble, they can get help from the Treasurer's Office that just won a national award for taxpayer assistance programs. This is what a healthy government is about. One that is first and foremost serving its constituents with outward-facing programs that meet constituents where they're at. As strong as our partnerships have been locally, we continue to see state and federal governments pull back from supporting counties like ours. I was proud to see this community rally together when the federal government shut down last year for over 40 days. When they close, as our mayors know, local governments stay open. Again, I want to thank Congresswoman Chantel Brown for her steadfast support for this county through that shutdown last November. Thank you, Chantel. Together, we partner with the City of Cleveland, our sports teams, our foundations, and the Cleveland Food Bank to provide food for those who need us and to fight for residents to get their SNAP benefits as Thanksgiving and winter weather approached last year. This county stepped up. The government reopened, but the cuts, the reductions, and the attacks on urban counties from other levels haven't stopped. Looking ahead, I am very grateful to be the only name in my race on this ballot in November. And if just one of you, maybe my wife Natalie, maybe just one of you would fill in that bubble, I would be excited to be a second term county executive for you. You'll see the many priorities of this term moving ahead. We're not done yet. We will continue to focus on residents impacted by SNAP and Medicaid cuts, to continue to focus on our children and seniors that need our support, to continue to focus on excellent services for our residents, and to continue to invest in innovation. We will need to be smarter, nimbler, and more innovative in our funding as we seek funding support as costs rise. We will continue to implement the charter as you, the people of this county, voted for overwhelmingly in 2009. As we turn the corner on corruption, I strongly believe that this government is a model for other counties in Ohio. And you did it. And we continue to take calls and visits from other counties who are trying to learn from our best practice. Our charter is just 16 years young. We're a teenager as governments go. And I look forward to engaging all of you in the Charter Review Commission process next year, because the public deserves input on the government they created. That's you. I encourage all of us to learn more about the charter amendments on the ballot this November, especially the amendment to codify the duties and responsibilities of the law director and the county prosecutor that was agreed to by both teams. I want to give special thanks to Law Director Rick Maniloff. I saw on the way in, I know he's here, who is stepping down from his role. He served with us since my first year in office. Lawyers know what a lawyer Rick is, but he's a friend to us. He's an advisor. He's a partner on some of the county's most important work. And as he moves to his next chapter, I want to thank him for the legacy he built in just 3 years here serving the county law department and throughout county government. Thank you, Rick. We'll clap one more time for you, Rick. He deserves it. We cannot achieve our goals without partners. It's my message for today. I often say the best public-private nonprofit partnership in the land is here. It is with those partnerships that we will once again grow as a community. That means welcoming newcomers, whether they're from our state next door or whether they're from a country on the other side of the globe, because we build stronger, more vibrant communities with newcomers. This means a new take on childcare that treats it not just as nice to have, but as a matter of economic necessity to improve affordability for our families and ensure we have the workforce we need for a modern economy. It means tackling issues of transportation and mobility, so that our residents can get to work and our seniors can go to medical appointments. And it means building a community with a high quality of life at a reasonable cost of living. My vision for this county remains one of health and wellness, and in my second term, we'll lean in on further growth and prosperity. This county can and should be the center of growth and sustainability and one of the most sustainable places in the country. If we protect our natural assets, like our fresh water, and we build on our potential, we can grow again, Cuyahoga, in people, in jobs, in housing, and in income. Just as we focused on the social determinants of health these past 4 years coming out of the pandemic, join me in continuing that work but in also focusing on the social determinants of work in New Cuyahoga. One where together we focus on workforce training opportunities. We focus on access to quality childcare. We focus on reliable transportation. We focus on accessible housing options and a cleaner, more affordable energy portfolio. Together, these are the foundational pillars to success and prosperity. We will remain a healthy Cuyahoga, and we will grow as a county as we flatten the barriers to work. We will assure our position as a healthy and sustainable place that attracts and retains people and jobs. We won't give up the ship, especially on this day, the Battle of Lake Erie. We will, as a new Cuyahoga, continue to chart a bold new course with our citizens of Cuyahoga County. Thank you for having my back. I have yours. As our county council and thousands of county partners know, we're in this together. I look forward to even more progress ahead with you. I want to end with one more message of thanks. Thank you to the Cuyahoga County team, to our residents, from our kids to our seniors, to our teachers, to our labor leaders, to our frontline workers. Thanks to our business owners who take a chance on us, our civic innovators, and our civic instigators. And it's our nonprofit leaders and all the doers in this community. Thank you for continuing to produce and push this region forward. You continue to be those who believe. At my first inaugural address, I quoted John Wesley, who said, "Do all the good you can, in all the ways you can, in every place you can, at all the times you can." That's what you are doing every day. And I'm grateful for all of you, and I look forward to even more partnership and progress ahead, to the next 4 years and to the future ahead. Thank you, Cuyahogans.

0: This community has raised me with a constant sense of contributing to it. It gave me the chance to contribute to it and continues to.
1: How are you? Nice to see you. I'm Chris.

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1: Cleaner air, cleaner water, and clean energy jobs. This is exactly the type of progress that we need.
2: This is the product of collaboration and using your voice in the right way to move a community forward in a way that's never happened before.
3: Today, we celebrate the partnerships that made this possible. You are not only transforming infrastructure, you are transforming lives.
0: Let us own our own narrative of the place where the river burned to the place where the river returned.

0: adoption is this little magic act I get to do. Congratulations, Dad. He's all yours, and you're all his.
1: That, to me, is a healthy Cuyahoga. We together will advance in all the ways we can, in every place we can, at all the times we can, with all the zeal we can, and long as we ever can, to our future together. Thank you.
2: Well, good evening, everyone.
3: Good evening.
2: If there's anyone that doubts his commitment to saving county taxpayer dollars, ladies and gentlemen, I am the poor man's Russ Mitchell tonight.
1: We got to get you a raise.
2: So welcome, Chris. I thought you did a wonderful job. Welcome, residents of Cuyahoga County. So many familiar faces, although we can't see them.
1: That's right.
2: But I saw many of you coming in. My pleasure to be here, Chris. Thanks for having me.
3: Thank you for being here, my friend.
2: Yes, yes. We want to hear a little bit about your reflections as a county executive, some of the challenges, some of your hopes and aspirations, and I'm sure there'll be some tough questions from the audience. So,
3: all right.
2: I did want to start out, though, by asking you, as you near the end of your first term, what has surprised you most about the role of Cuyahoga County Executive?
3: You got it. Well, Randy, before I answer that, I want to thank you for your decades of service to this community, your decades of friendship to me. You have served this community. Sometimes I forget you have a day job, but what you've done, you know, from the earliest years I met you at City Year to what you've done with Policy Bridge and the Urban Agenda, Riddall, you're everywhere, including a new grocery store, Sister Judith. So thank you. And I say that as a segue to your question. You know, it is about, I shouldn't have been so surprised coming in as a county exec, but what I see every single day when my partner Sabrina Roberts brings me out of the office to see what's happening in the community and see our frontline partners, that's what I shouldn't be surprised about, but what I've been completely humbled by in the last 4 years is the work you all do every day in our community on the front line. It is extraordinary, the partnership that we have in this county. And how we get things done and why we get things done is because of the people I'm looking at and this incredible network of doers.
2: Outstanding. I saw your lovely wife in the audience. I don't know if I've ever met your children, but I'd like to know, what has this experience been like for your family?
3: Well, it's funny because my kids have grown up, Natalie, our kids have grown up kind of in this space now in the last 4 years, and every public official who's got kids growing up while they're in office, it's an interesting odyssey. First, I want to thank my wife, who the combination of grit, of humor, and empathy.
2: Patience.
3: And patience. Just, you know, floors me every day, but particularly Natalie has this ability to exercise humor just when I need it. And thank you to Natalie Ronayne. Our kids... Our kids, one's just gone off to college and one is working and trying not to lose his first job. So he said, I got hours tonight, Dad. But it has been fun to watch them sort of see through the lens as a window into what we do in public service. And from the early days of parading as little kids to kind of starting to see policy changes and sort of take some intrigue in what's happening. You know, now they have school peers that are in our Freshwater Institute. And then getting the, you know, occasional heckling when now they're driver age. And what the heck, Dad, is your name doing on a gas pump? And why is the gas so expensive, you know? So I would say it. I don't price it. I just weigh it. But it's been fun to watch them kind of, you know, these vignettes of how they experience our public life through their lens.
2: That's pretty cool. Chris, there's, from my view, and I'm sure from the view of many of the people in the audience, there's always a lot going on with the county, right? And you faced some pretty big issues over the last few years and some criticisms that I think comes with the territory. We've talked about, even in the opening comments, you know, the jail, the Cleveland Browns issue, the sheriff issue, the levies that need to be passed. I mean, I can go on and on. Why don't you share with us what you see working at the county and what you see as needing room for improvement or needing some positive change?
3: You know, I think, as I said in the speech,

0: occasional sort of divergent points of view. That's okay. We can agree to disagree and honorably go on with the next thing. As a former county official, Commissioner Hagan, used to say, as a friend of mine out here today, Joe Semperman, used to say, you do have to break some eggs to make some omelets, right? So you've got to sort of be bold. Sometimes it's lonely out there on the front line when you are making change. But I work for you, and my oath of office, which I will take again, I think, in January, it was to honor the charter that the Cuyahoga County citizens brought in, you know, in 2009. So holding fast to that and holding steadfast to what you ushered in is my job. And there are people who have active disagreements on certain aspects of our county government. You've read about that disagreement, but that's okay. I mean, it's a healthy discourse. And next year, as I mentioned in the speech, is the opportunity to together review our county charter. And if there's something you see wrong or something you see we can change, let me know. Let our county council know. So I think it's occasional divergent points of view, but it's a healthy exchange. And these are growing pains that come with teenage years. But I'm holding fast to the charter that you guys ushered in back in 2009.
1: Thank you very much. As a person who served on the Executive Committee for Cuyahoga County Government Reform, I would encourage all of you to please be very active in that reform process. Go to those meetings, share your input. It's going to be very important. And
0: I have to credit you, Andy. I remember those days. I mean, not everybody was here to vote for that in 09, but a lot of you were. But one of the things Randy McShepherd did is he demanded that it all happen in public view and that we brought this charter together out in the open. You had a lot of critique on that from some members of that charter commission, but you brazenly said this needs to happen in the sunshine, this needs to happen in public view, and you won that argument, but I know it was a hard one for you. Same thing, when you're on the forefront of making change.
1: Absolutely. So to switch gears a bit, Mr. Ronayne, what is one assumption that people make about you that is dead wrong?
0: I don't really like the occasion. I hate to draw to the negative. I'm always told, don't do that. But I don't really like the critique about he doesn't collaborate. I've kind of been seeing that out there, and I don't know. I feel like a full collaboration with all of you. I get that on occasion, but again, it's this issue of the complexity of occasionally, and I know mayors can appreciate it, it's being one of one. You're a person that's got to make a decision, and sometimes people fall on the other side of that decision, and therefore we didn't collaborate. I just believe that honorable people can agree to disagree honorably and then move forward. So that's an assumption I think I'd like in the second term to really prove out that we are a collaborative body of people. I mean, I looking at private and nonprofit sector folks out here, and my public agency partners, we don't get anything done without each other. And Sister Judith says that all the time. It's the old proverb that we go further together. So I feel a great collaboration with the community. But occasionally, I think when we make a tough decision, it's wow, they made a unilateral decision on us. But sometimes you got to make a decision.
1: You do. What's your proudest moment of your first term?
0: Man, there are many of them. It's hard to choose, but I will go back to the very first month of our first term. Our Health and Human Services team is out here today. David Merriman, Jackie Fletcher, and others I saw come in. We got a call in January of the first year of my term, first month, I should say, and it was a cold winter day. And you've heard maybe me say this before, a 14-year-old young lady that had found her way down to Jane Edna Hunter by way of an ambulance that dropped her off, that her health insurance had run dry. She did not have a guardian, and she found her way to sleep in our government building. And a week later, a school child, 6 years old, was dropped off by a school bus. I don't blame the ambulance driver or the school bus driver. They could not find anybody for these kids. But these kids deserved a better place than a government office building. And our staff, God bless them, found them food as you would any kid that was at your door, found them bedding. But this has not been an irregular occurrence. And so for me, I think my proudest moment is ahead when we fully open the new center, the Hope Campus with the centers, because we said we're going to do things different. We are going to give kids the dignity of their own room, a front door, an education specialist, mental health specialist, when they are experiencing trauma. And a kid who is experiencing homelessness is experiencing trauma. But as we open the doors, and we're soft opening now, we've got kids with us tonight, at the Hope campus. That's what I'm most proud of, that we did not turn our back on our kids.

0: What will be the capacity of that?
1: Well, we've got rolling openings, but overall, we'll have over 20 rooms for our kids that need us on any given night. So, and I am proud that the team that's already there is already housing kids, and we may need to expand. You know, we may need to expand. We have 2,000 kids technically in our custody. When I say that, the state puts to the counties the responsibility to steward kids who cannot be in their home or are homeless. And on any given night, the numbers range, but we could have 50 homeless kids in our community and 2,000 kids in our custody. I'm just grateful for the workers that every day, our social workers that are out helping our kids find a path. And by the way, good news on the 14-year-old, if you hadn't heard this from me before, she not only went to her prom, she graduated from high school, and she's on her way. So.
0: Thanks to you and your wonderful team. What are you most looking forward to, Chris, as you look ahead at the second term?
1: Well, I think it's some of the things I referenced. You know, we've been so focused on health. One of my stops to our hospital systems, I tried to listen 4 years ago as we were moving into office, and somebody at Metro Health said, you know, pay attention to health. Our biggest problem is the issue of isolation, which naturally leads, as people were in pandemic, isolated, remote commuting, remote working, remote buying everything on remote, people were getting isolated, and it leads to mental health challenges, addiction challenges. And so you've heard me focus with our partners, our nonprofit partners, on solving those challenges in the ecosystem upstream with First Call and the new crisis center. So we paid attention to health, the health of our people and our communities. Doubling down from those social determinants of health, I'm excited about working on these social determinants of work. I want to ask employers out here today kind of a call to action. We need to flatten those barriers to work. As any of you been around a while in public service know, some of the barriers that were then barriers are still barriers, transportation and childcare. And I wanted to just reference, there is a promise down in Alliance, Ohio. It's called the Alliance Promise, but the chambers come together, and Beju, a good partner out of GCP, I'll be coming to you soon to talk about this, but it's a partnership where employers help defray the cost of childcare. And it matters, and it was a pledge, the Alliance pledge. And I would like to see a Cuyahoga pledge where we say, let no worker not work because of the barrier of childcare. It's a disproportionate cost right now out there. It should be 7% of family income. And in some cases in our community, it's a third of family income. We gotta find a way to get a path back to get to work. So I'm excited to work on those social determinants of work, whether it's housing, whether it's childcare, whether it's transportation or workforce development, working with Greater Cleveland Works.
0: Outstanding, yes. So what will it take to reverse the negative trends and the headwinds facing Cuyahoga County so that we can reach our highest aspirations as a county and really see the outcomes that we all dream about?
1: Well, to start with just that, I mean, I think getting more workers back into the workforce is something that we can achieve. I think people naturally want to work. It's just a matter of helping flatten those barriers. But I also think, you know, we were a community once. Cuyahoga County was 1.7 million people. We're 1.2 million today. This center city of Cleveland that we were in was once 914,000 people in 1950. We have room to grow again. We have infrastructure to house people. We have streets and we have plenty of place to bring people back. I'm glad Travis and Taylor decided to come here, right? So, But I think we need to be intentional about how we do that on all the things that I've mentioned and more. And your ideas, I want to welcome, what can we do to attract population? Nobody revels in climate crisis and change, but we are seeing it in the West. We are seeing wildfires. We are seeing really, really severe weathers in the Southeast and the West and other places. These Great Lakes states are a beacon, I think, with 21% of the world's fresh water supply. I do think in the long view, we are going to be the place to be. So we ought to be readying ourselves with workforce training. You know, Dr. Bastian out there from Tri-C, I mean, that's a part of the readiness, is getting, you know, getting the programs ready in our community colleges and our universities to have ready workers. But let's be ready. Let's be ready for, I think, population growth all over again. We also got to sell ourselves, and you guys all do a great job of that. But I think continuing to position this region as the place to be, it really is. What's not to like?
0: Dr. Bastian was here right now, sitting in the seat. He said, "Give it up for Tri-C."
1: Yeah, exactly. They're out there, and all of our universities. We appreciate
0: it. And all the universities, of course. So.
1: Working together.
0: Working together.
1: You know, well, I won't go on about that, but
0: Okay.
1: The Freshwater Institute, I'm getting just wonderful participation from your alma mater, Baldwin Wallace, Cleveland State down the street, Case Western up the road, Tri-C down the road. Probably missed a few, but they all came together with the Argonaut Davis Aviation High School, and they want to build a maritime training ecosystem to really take advantage of the economic development opportunities of these Great Lakes. So applaud you guys for working together in collaboration.
0: Fantastic. So for the audience and for the viewers at home, Chris, what do you want the citizens of Cuyahoga County to know about Chris Ronayne that they don't already know?
1: Wow. My wife and I have a pretty open book, so whatever you don't know about me, I'm hard to figure out how to answer that. I'll go back to high school. I had two high school teachers, Carol Bush and Lois Kalmus, and my journey started with their opening sort of my eyes and the doors to a future. Lois Kalmus taught civics class, and in a funny path got me interested in my first real job, which was city planning. And Carol Bush got me into one of the job interests I had, and I guess it's something you might not know about me. I wanted to be a journalist. Caitlin Durbin, you're out there today, and I saw Mike McIntyre. I wanted to be in your world, and I think journalism is so vitally important. So I'm a voracious consumer of journalism, and I do want to say, in these really complicated times, journalism matters, you know, and so maybe that's something. I worked on the high school newspaper back when I thought I was going to go off and be a journalist. Somehow I became a city planner and ended up a county executive. But it is that love of news and fact-based news and journalism that I think really upholds democracy.
0: Absolutely. Well, I think I have time for one more question. And that question would simply be this, Chris, what would you say about the current state of democracy, and what can we all do to protect it?
1: Wow, well, I'm gonna rewind to that last question and say, I do think one of the big pillars of it is journalism. I will also say, and again, credit to my partners at Tri-C, we work together on a Your Voice, Your Vote program, which I know you appreciate. You worked all these years with younger people in the City Year program. I think it does start with working deeply downstream in generations with youth about the power of voter engagement, about the power of civics, like my civics teacher taught me. And I'm actually optimistic. I am optimistic about next gens coming up. I don't want a broad brush, but from what I see through the lens of what I hear from my own kids and what I hear from their friends, there's a level of engagement that's high. And I also see a tolerant generation coming up. I see a worldly generation coming up. I see a generation that's smart, and maybe, you know, there's ups and downs of social media, but maybe one of the upsides of it is it exposes you to more of the world. And so I think if we're intergenerationally talking with one another and listening to kids, not just talking to kids, but listening to kids, yes, I think you're gonna see that engagement rise. Democracy right now, we cannot sugarcoat it. It's in a precarious place. And you hearken back to that idea, if we can keep it. I think that was Franklin's mantra, if you can keep it. This county, look, let's be a beacon of democracy. Let's show that we can turn out greater voter engagement. We did our part in a small way at Cuyahoga County. I thank my public works team. We brought you a brand new board of elections at 1801 Superior. We didn't want to see people out in the rain and the snow and any deterrent to elections, but that's just at the surface of it. Going deep, I think you got to go intergenerationally and listen to people. And I hope candidates get out in communities today and meet people really where they're at. And it's not a flyover air war over those commercials that you and I hate. I hope it's people actually talking to people in their communities about what it's all about.
0: Fantastic. Ladies and gentlemen, our county executive, Chris Ronayne.
1: Thank you, Randy.
2: Thank you, County Executive Ronayne and Randy McShepherd. We are about to begin the Q&A with the audience. As many of you know, direct questions from the audience have been a hallmark of City Club forums since our inception in 1912.
3: Hi, Chris. My name is Craig Coffey. I'm a Cuyahoga County resident, but I'm here in my capacity as the president of the board of Cleveland Angels. We're a nonprofit that serves the foster care community here in the county. As you know, and as you mentioned, more than 2,000 children are currently in the county's foster care system. Just to give a sense of scale of the folks in the audience and the folks who might listen to this later at home, that's enough kids to fill this theater twice. While the county plays a primary role in supporting these children, a network of roughly a dozen nonprofit organizations help fill critical gaps in care and service. One of those organizations is the one I represent. When this network of public and nonprofit support is strong, it can change the trajectory of a child's life. When it weakens, the consequences can be severe, contributing to poverty, homelessness, addiction, and too often another generation entering the foster care system. Given your proposed property tax levy, how does your administration plan to work with nonprofit partners to ensure continuity of care and critical support services for children in foster care, regardless of the levy's outcome? Yeah.
1: Craig, thank you, first of all, for what you do. As you said, you head up the Cleveland Angels, and David Merriman and Jackie Fletcher and I actually call our foster parents angels and saints. You know, they really are. And you took the time to have a cup of coffee with me to talk to me more about your own journey in foster care, and I'm grateful. I, as you guys know, hope I'm accessible to any of you to talk about what's on your mind. We do, as Craig said, care for some 2,000 kids a year. About 7,000 foster parents in the state of Ohio, and we are grateful to every one of them. And many of them are foster parents to more than one child, and many of them are repeat foster parents. So our angels and our saints, I thank you. You gave me an opportunity to quickly mention the HHS levy. In a public forum, I have to just be Citizen Chris Ronayne, but I can tell you that that it matters, and I hope you read the facts, the 2.5 mils, the ask will stave off the cuts I talked about, that Congresswoman Brown knows across the aisle sometimes what's happening to the cuts to counties. You know, $10 million in SNAP benefits, you know, cuts to our Medicaid program, the Group 8 insurance program that was ushered in that brought 100,000 persons to Cuyahoga County new medical benefits, and of course, foster care, boarding care. I mean, all of this is what is paid for out of the generosity of neighbors like you. And I ask neighbors like you to really seriously, I can't tell you how to vote, I can tell you to vote and get educated on the levy that's coming up this November. But it matters. It matters to us from a budget standpoint. We are not alone as county governments go that face budget adjustments, but the costs have risen 5 to 6% every year since the pandemic above what is capped as an HHS levy. So I see my partner, Jason Joyce, out there from the Adams Board, and so many of you that rely on that of that wonderful partnership that we have with HHS. But back to foster care, we couldn't do it without you. This is the epitome of that public-private partnership I talk about.
4: Cuyahoga County has adopted a sustainability provision within its investment policy that allows the county to consider a number of sustainability factors when making investment decisions, including things like human rights, labor practices, and climate. I wholeheartedly applaud that move, and I believe that reflects the tireless efforts, advocacy of those speaking out against the Gaza genocide, along those fighting for the environment and those helping to protect the safety and dignity of our immigrant neighbors. So my question is simple. You adopted this policy. Will you support its implementation, even if it means fighting against federal and state officials?
1: Mo, thank you very much, and thank you for living in the Eco Village. We years ago showed some officials from the city of Chicago your neighborhood, and they made a whole playbook out of it in the city of Chicago. Let me say this to the context, I think, of your broader context of your question, Mo. We want the same. We want a path to peace in the Middle East. I do want to say that the sustainability to your direct question, the sustainability portion of that investment policy is something that I asked for. Our chief of climate, Janita McGowan, is out here. We talked about it. Brad Cromas, our treasurer. And we did it. In January of 2025, we put a sustainability provision in our investments. It's essentially social investing, which is to say we're going to invest, Rep. Rader, I see you out there, responsibly as it relates to sustainable practices. So we put it in place. It's now been internationally looked at as a best practice, was certified as by the International Treasurers Association, U.S. and Canada, as a best practice in investment policy. We're the only county in the state that has it. And to answer your question, we put it there, we're sticking to it, and I'm proud to be implementing that policy. Thank you.
5: Right. The Social Security Administration estimates about 1 in 4 able-bodied adults will experience either a temporary or a permanent disability before the age of retirement. Are there efforts being made to increase housing inventory with universal design in mind for those who want to safely age in place? And for those with disabilities or family members with disabilities that currently face a lack of housing options for accessibility?
1: Thank you, Tracy, for your advocacy and for your question. I don't pick the questions, the City Club does, but I'm glad to get these questions. I do want to say yes. My last job at University Circle, we worked with Maximum Accessible Housing on universal design, that anybody of any mobility challenge can get through a door at a grocery store, can get through a museum exhibit, has housing accessibility that works for them. We have, Tony Scott's here, our housing director today. We need more housing, period, in Cuyahoga County, but we need more accessible housing for all the reasons you mentioned, persons who need mobility and need access to universal design. So we're committed to it. I need to continue to work on product offerings whereby, and no offense if you live in another county, we love you all in the region, but where we're competitive in Cuyahoga County, that we don't lose people for mobility challenges or for issues that seniors confront. We need to create more product that keeps people here. I'm wedded to the idea of universal design. We can go on about this in another forum, maybe we should, but it's the idea that people should be able to access what they need in their daily lives no matter their mobility, right? And that you live that. It's a lived experience for you. I'm wedded to that. I think we should start, mayors, to inch into the building codes about how we bring forth codified universal design in the building codes. We have a new county building services manager, and we can talk to that person about that. But let's work together on more accessible housing here in our community. Thank you.
6: Regularly. Yeah. So my question to you is, Cuyahoga County ranks 12th in the nation for per capita exonerations, according to the National Registry of Exonerations. How is your administration using county resources such as public defender funding, safety initiatives, community oversight to address systemic disparities and protect residents in public housing communities like Outway Homes?
1: Yeah. Well, first of all, thank you for the question. And I think we need to really work with CMHA on exactly that issue. And you know, we're leaning in sometimes salmon swimming upstream against federal policies that make for very difficult circumstances. I mentioned our newcomers. I mean, to have a policy that disallows an immigrant to move into public housing is just, I think, antithetical to the American way. As far as exonerations go, I mean, our work, we continue to try to create opportunities, second chances, our Office of Reentry, the same, constantly focused on making sure that our system, as I said at the outset in the speech portion of this, upstream, that we are working on justice system that creates just housing options for those who need it every day. My stepfather was a successful product of public housing, came here from war-torn Europe, lived at Lakeview Terrace, ended up raising 5 kids in old Brooklyn, and married my mom years later. We believe in you. We believe that housing is a right of our citizens here in Cuyahoga County, and I would like to work with you more on the project of creating more expanded opportunities. Last 2 questions about housing, more. Thank you.
7: Hi, Mr. Onin. My name is Tyler Court. I'm a local small business owner, and I've lived in the county for 11 years now. And I've actually been mentored on that small business by Mr. Mick Shepherd, so it's so good to see you, sir. Mr. Ronayne, when you ran, you were opposed to extending the 0.25% sales tax increase without a vote of the people, but then raised it with a vote of the council. And then later saw an increase to pay for Gateway, and now RTA, HHS, and developmental disabilities are all coming to voters for levies of their own. My question is, how high is too high when it comes to the sales tax in the county, a regressive tax that impacts low-income people and small business owners like me, and is already the highest rate in Ohio? And will you pledge to not seek more tax increases during your second term?
1: On the last question, no. look, costs go up, sources are needed, right? I mentioned also, you know, at the question and answer with Randy, I talked a little bit about journalism and facts. And on some of the things that were said at the outset of your question, want to continue to challenge people to go back and look at the facts and even our own journalism community on what is said and what wasn't said. But we'll get into that later. I do want to say on the many things you mentioned about upcoming levies, yes, there's an HHS levy. And I mentioned costs rising, lack of federal support. When I'm looking myself at a budget cut on my desk that I stared at and stared at and stared at and couldn't make sense of it, sisters, it was the cut to the Senior Meals on Wheels program. I said to myself, what am I going to do? Am I going to cut senior meals and starve a senior on a weekend? No. I encourage with County Council President Miller and the council members who are here today and all of our council members to go out to our neighbors, because we couldn't do this. It was an untenable premise to starve our seniors. So I appreciate the framework from which you asked the question. Times are tough. The developmental disabilities levy that's in front of you, they haven't been out since 2005. They haven't been out since 2005, but the woman that just spoke about housing, that's where we want to put resources, into accessible housing and independent living. So I can't pledge to not support any tax increase in the future, because I do believe that there are things worth paying for. Thank you. I'll leave it at that. Let's invest in our people.
2: Thank you once again to County Executive Chris Renee and Randy McShepherd. I'm Mark Ross. Our City Club Forum is adjourned.
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1: Peter Van de Graaff speaking. You may be familiar with the dance form, the bolero, a typically Spanish dance, and there's a very famous one written by Maurice Ravel, which we'll get to in just a few minutes. We have a bolero, first of all, by a Cuban composer named Jorge Aragon. And the title of this is Un Bolero para Sara, for Sara. Sara, referred to there, is the horn player in this recording, Sara Willis, who's joined by the Havana Lyceum Orchestra.

Some music there by the Cuban composer Jorge Aragon, written for the horn player that was in that recording, Sara Willis, the Bolero para Sara, and it was with the Havana Lyceum Orchestra. Here is a real classical music hit. It is one long orchestral crescendo, written originally as a dance piece for Ida Rubinstein by Maurice Ravel, Spanish-inspired, and it is the Bolero. Here's the Berlin Philharmonic, conducted by Pierre Boulez.

Here are some upcoming area arts events from the WCLV online arts calendar. Kane Park presents the Addams Family Musical, running from September 10th through the 20th. The Blue Water Chamber Orchestra has officially unveiled the schedule for its highly anticipated 2026-27 concert season. The first performance features Rena Esmail's Testament from Vishwas, Lucas Foss's Renaissance Concerto featuring flutist Anthony Triunfo, and Richard Strauss's Metamorphosen. It's on Saturday, October 3rd at University Circle's Church of the Covenant. To find out more about these events and others, visit WCLV's online arts calendar at wclv.org.

Ruben Blundell conducting there, the Gowanus Arts Ensemble, and music by a Boston-based composer named Arthur Foote. That is an air for strings. Very famous work coming up a little bit later on, Rhapsody on the Theme of Paganini by Rachmaninoff. Here is music by Mary Howe, who was very prominent in the Washington, D.C. Area in music making in that area in the early 20th century. This is her violin sonata, and Laura Talbot Clark is the violinist with Pi Ju Cheung piano.

0: Performance there by Laura Talbot Clark, violin, Piju Chiang, piano, and music by a, late 19th, but mostly 20th century, early 20th century American composer, born in Richmond, Virginia in 1882. Her name is Mary Howe, pianist as well, and that was her violin sonata.
1: Here are some upcoming area arts events from the WCLV online arts calendar. Les Delices opens its 2026-27 subscription series with three Northeast Ohio performances of Bach's Musical Offering, a brilliant new program that balances the ingenious puzzle canons of J.S. Bach's Musical Offering with the expressive, melody-driven music of his son, C.P.E. Bach. 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
0: Rachmaninoff joined a string of composers over the years who used the 24th solo violin caprice as the basis for a set of variations in writing his much-beloved Rhapsody on a Theme of Paganini. We hear that now with Simon Turpcheski and the Royal Philharmonic, conducted by Vasily Petrenko.

0: music to accompany a scene where a poem is read. From the film score to Gunga Din by Alfred Newman. Brandenburg Philharmonic of Potsdam and Richard Kaufman, conductor.
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0: From The Mikado by Gilbert and Sullivan, a couple of excerpts if you want to know who we are, and Willow Titwillow.

That's a suite drawn from an operetta by Victor Herbert, very successful composer of such operettas in the early 20th century. It's called The Fortune Teller, Eastman Dryden Symphony conducted by Donald Hunsberger. And we'll follow that with a comic polka by a woman whose pen name was Mana Zucca.

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0: I'm delighted to share some Haydn with you right now, including the very famous Cello Concerto No. 2. But first, we have something from an oratorio by Haydn. When we think of the Haydn oratorios, we think of The Creation and The Seasons. But early on in his career, he wrote an oratorio which was actually very successful in its day. Now completely, or almost completely unknown, it's called Il Ritorno di Tobia, The Return of Tobias. And let's listen to a chorus from that very fine work, from a complete recording with Andreas Spering leading Cappella Augustina.

0: Paul Tortelier led the English Chamber Orchestra and soloed with them as well in that music by Gabriel Fauré. We heard his Elegie.
1: Here are some upcoming area arts events from the WCLV online arts calendar. 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
0: Serenades. Now, we're going to begin, before we hear Dvořák's Wind Serenade, with a serenade for violin, cello, and guitar. And the man who wrote this was himself a great guitarist, Mauro Giuliani. This Serenata Opus 19 is played by Richard Savino, guitar, Monica Huggett, violin, William Skeen, cello.

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0: Russian conductor Yevgeny Sviatlanov composed this piece. It's called Daybreak in the Field.

0: Yevgeny Svetlanov conducting his own music, the Russian Variations from 1975 with the USSR Symphony, and soloist Nadezhda Tolstaya.
1: 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The Blue Water Chamber Orchestra has officially unveiled the schedule for its highly anticipated 2026-27 concert season. The first performance features Rina Esmail's Testament from Vishwas, Lucas Foss's Renaissance Concerto featuring flutist Anthony Triunfo, and Richard Strauss's Metamorphosen. It's on Saturday, October 3rd at University Circle's Church of the Covenant. 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
0: Here is now the Orion Trio performing music by Mozart, Trio Kirchhoff 498 in E-flat.

0: on WCLV. That was the Overture to the Impresario by Mozart, and that was played by the Norwegian National Opera Orchestra.
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0: Right now, the temperatures are ranging from 49 at Mansfield to 70 at Cleveland's lakefront. Breezes this morning are from the north at 12. The humidity is anywhere from 69 at Hopkins Airport to 97 at Mansfield. Today's forecast is extremely straightforward. 70 and sunny. Tonight, 55 with increasing clouds. Tomorrow, 85 and sunny. Today on the movie quiz, and this week I'm going to give away three pairs, Monday, Wednesday, and Friday, of tickets to see The Maltese Falcon, presented by Radio on the Lake Theater. This performance, for which I'm giving away tickets at 8:25 on the movie quiz, is Sunday, September 27th at 6 at the Dunham Tavern Museum.
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4: After a news bulletin.
5: BBC News with Emily Thomas. The European Union's foreign policy chief, Kaja Kallas, has said a Russian attack on a Ukrainian train near the border with Poland was intended to scare off Western countries from supporting Kyiv. Sunday's attack happened soon after a train carrying senior European officials had passed through the same station. Ms. Kallas said Ukraine's allies should stand firm. Her comments were echoed by the French Foreign Minister, Jean-Noël Barrot.
6: The goal is very clear, to intimidate Europeans, to discourage them and above all to divide them, since what we've witnessed over the past 5 years is intensified aggression on the part of Vladimir Putin against the European Union and NATO. Why? Well, because he knows that our strength lies in our unity and that when we are united, nothing can intimidate us.
5: President Volodymyr Zelensky of Ukraine has called on members of parliament to back the sacking of the country's chief prosecutor, Ruslan Kravchenko, after he accused the head of a key anti-corruption agency of forgery and fraud. Mr. Kravchenko submitted his resignation a week ago due to a corruption scandal within his department. Vitaly Shevchenko reports.
7: Ruslan Kravchenko says he is on an official trip abroad, adding that he intends to inform Ukraine's international partners about what he's called the real state of affairs in Ukraine's anti-corruption agencies. In a video addressed on social media, he's accused the country's two key anti-corruption agencies of usurping power. Those agencies have been investigating allegations that Ukraine's prosecution service has been involved in a network of fraudulent call centres. Mr. Kravchenko earlier denied he had anything to do with them.
5: Africa's biggest ever public share sale has opened in Nigeria. The Dangote Petroleum Refinery says it wants ordinary Nigerians to be able to own a stake in it. Simijala Osho reports from Lagos.
8: More than 4 billion shares in the Dangote Petroleum Refinery are being offered to the public in a deal that could raise around $1.6 billion. The refinery, which began operating 2 years ago, is Africa's largest and processes around 700,000 barrels of crude a day, supplying much of Nigeria's domestically produced petrol. The money raised will help fund a $14 billion expansion, which could double the refinery's capacity.
5: Oil prices have risen again in response to the closure of a key pipeline in Saudi Arabia, faltering diplomacy and attacks on ships in the Gulf. Brent crude futures hit $108 a barrel before dropping back slightly. On Friday, Saudi Arabia said it had shut its east-west pipeline after it was damaged by drones. You're listening to the latest world news from the BBC. The Chinese Foreign Ministry has criticised the boss of the US artificial intelligence company Anthropic for saying China's proficiency in AI would create national security risks for the United States. A ministry official said the statements by Dario Amade were narratives of threat, confrontation and malicious competition that served no one's interest. Over the weekend, heads of three AI firms joined calls for a slowdown in the industry, saying the fast pace of development could pose a threat to humanity. A funeral service is underway for victims of last week's school fire in Eastern Democratic Republic of Congo. At least 26 children were killed in the blaze, which broke out on Thursday when they were in class in Bukavu. The city is controlled by the Rwandan-backed armed group M23. Amazon says it's pausing working with 21 Air, the aircraft carrier that operated the Amazon cargo plane involved in a fatal crash 8 days ago. The plane overshot the runway in Miami, hitting several vehicles and killing five people. In basketball, the owner of the Los Angeles Clippers, Steve Ballmer, says he'll accept the punishments the NBA has handed out after he was found to have violated a salary cap in order to funnel millions of dollars to one of his star players. Here's Andrew Ochieng.
3: When the allegations first emerged last year, Steve Ballmer strenuously denied them. But an investigation commissioned by the North American Basketball League revealed that the Clippers had paid its star, Kawhi Leonard, millions more than was being declared as his official salary. Mr. Ballmer, who's one of the world's richest men, had said he would appeal after the NBA fined him and banned him from any interaction with the Clippers for a year. In a new statement, he says he accepts responsibility as the team's principal owner. He has also apologized to the fans and other NBA team owners.
5: And that's the latest world news from the BBC.
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0: It is 7 after 6 on WCLV. I'm Jacqueline Gerber. I'll be your host until 10. Sunrise this morning is at 7:07. It sets tonight at 7:38. Today's high will be 70 with sunshine. Increasing clouds are in the forecast for tonight with a low of 55. And tomorrow it's going to be 85 and sunny. You'll need the umbrella on Wednesday. The traffic is no big whoop. But now it's time for the first part of our Beethoven Twin Spin.

From the Symphony No. 3 by Beethoven, we heard the scherzo played by the West Eastern Divan Orchestra, led by the ensemble's co-founder, Daniel Barenboim. And that orchestra is of young Middle Eastern players, founded in 1999. That was recorded in 2011 for Decca. Today's high is expected to be around 70 with sunshine, and 85 tomorrow with sunshine, with rain on Wednesday. WCLV listeners are very focused, even at this hour. And as such, some of you may have said, gee, Jackie, that join with the BBC was a little rough. What happened there? What happens is that the BBC will tell you in a few seconds, just prior to the point where I fade up into the newscast, what's coming up after their newscast. And that's something that we don't carry, but they tell their listeners about it anyway. And when they get to critical mass, they are inclined to even cut off their own announcer if that announcer has run too long. Today's announcer did run a little long, but they did not cut her off. And I'm looking at the clock, listening in the cue monitor, and I was expecting them to cut her off. But they were very, very humane and professional and did not do so, which is why you heard the last part of her, what they call the billboard. So that's how that happens. Broadcasting is a profession of seconds. And we have 9 minutes and 18 seconds now of Beethoven's seven variations on God Save the King, played here by Angela Hewitt.

0: The second half of our Beethoven twin spin on WCLV, Angela Hewitt played Beethoven's seven variations on God Save the King from 1803. Every so often, we acknowledge on WCLV the contributions of our listeners, which make all of this possible, and we also have additional support from
1: the Cleveland Orchestra. This September, Franz Welser-Most begins his 25th and final season as music director, marking the final chapter of a unique partnership. The season opens with Franz conducting Strauss's Four Last Songs and Shostakovich's Eighth Symphony, September 17th and 20th at Severance. 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
0: In this recording, made for the Chicago-based CD label, in 2015, the esteemed violist Michael Tree joins the Dover Quartet for the finale from the Mozart String Quintet No. 2.

0: Michael Tree was the violist with members of the Dover Quartet, which included one of the founding violinists, Joel Link, who is now concertmaster of the Cleveland Orchestra. That is the finale for Mozart's String Quintet No. 2 on WCLV, where it is, 28 minutes before 7 already. And it's time for the Monday Morning Moo, and Latte is joining us here in the Radio Aquarium for this opportunity, and especially to the kids in the audience. And some of you cannot believe that children of tender years listen to WCLV, but they do. And some of them even vote for the pet news of the week with the supervision of their adults, of course. And one of the things about the Monday Morning Moo that I like to stress is that some of you in the audience who have remote thoughts of your youth remember when you used to make barnyard noises in study hall and disrupt the academic process. And I know you feel guilty about it, but now you don't have to worry about it. But those of you of tender years, get this tendency out of your system. If you have done a barnyard noise already by the time you get to school, there's absolutely no excitement in doing it again. Trust me on that. And Latte has asked me to emphasize that if you fly, please make sure that you keep your seatbelt completely fastened, even if you are in your seat, because things can move up and down very quickly, and we don't want anything to happen. So keep your seatbelt fastened, even when you are seated and you're enjoying whatever you're enjoying on your flight. Oh, the way I do this is I do a 3-2-1 countdown. Latte will moo. You will moo with her. And then I will introduce our next selection on WCLV's first program. Are you ready? 3-2-1. Not bad. 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
0: I am completely willing to admit that not a lot of adults may admit to their youngsters that they were disruptive in study hall or anywhere else for that matter, but it does happen. The Three Gymnopédies by Erik Satie are now played by Anne Kefalek.

on WCLV. We've all heard only three Jimné PD. That was terribly awkward. On WCLV, we have heard all three of the Jimné PD by Eric Satie. They date from about 1888. They are recorded and played on classical radio separately and together, but we did it together. Ann Kefalek was the pianist. It's now just about a quarter to 7 o'clock. In Akron, there's a disabled vehicle, Interstate 77 northbound at White Pond Drive. That disabled vehicle is on the right shoulder. Everything else is okie dokie. We'll update traffic in 10 minutes. After we hear A Night on Bald Mountain by Mussorgsky, this is the Stokowski arrangement heard in the film Fantasia. Here's the Cleveland Orchestra on WCLV, led by Oliver Nussen.

Such a dramatic decay at the end of A Night on Bald Mountain. By Mussorgsky, arranged by Leopold Stokowski, Oliver Nussen, led the Cleveland Orchestra. In that 1996 recording for Deutsche Grammophon, that is the arrangement used in the 1940 Disney film Fantasia. It's now 5 minutes before seven on WCLV. In Akron, there's a disabled vehicle, Interstate 77 northbound at White Pond Drive, on the right shoulder. In Canton, there's some construction, Route 30 eastbound before Interstate 77, and that is taking up the right lane.

The BBC Concert Orchestra was led by Leonard Slatkin, who was in town in May to receive an honorary degree at the Cleveland Institute of Music and say a few words to those who were graduating. That was Leroy Anderson's 1945 miniature called Promenade. Edwin Franco Goldman is an American composer born in 1878, and had he written On the Mall 50 years after it was published in 1923, he may very well have called it In the Mall. This arrangement by M.L. Lake acknowledges the contributions of the Cleveland Orchestra Youth Chorus. We also hear the Blossom Festival Band. On the Mall is conducted by Loris John Schissel.

0: Loris John Schissel led the Blossom Festival Band and the Cleveland Orchestra Youth Chorus in that 2004 recording of the 1923 march called On the Mall by Edwin Franco Goldman.
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0: At 1 minute after 7 from our IdeaStream newsroom, the City of Canton is seeking public input on how it can make the city safer for pedestrians. The Canton Safety Action Plan is intended to guide efforts to reduce serious crashes and improve roadway safety. Canton is looking for input from walkers, bikers, and bus riders, as well as drivers. The survey is available online through the end of the month. Search for Canton Safety Action Plan and click on the left to right crawl that says, click here to take the public survey now and share your thoughts. Other parts of Northeast Ohio, including Cleveland and Lorain County, have been working in recent years on more comprehensive projects to improve traffic safety. For details on this story, plus more local and national news, tune to our sister station, WKSU 89.7, or download the free IdeaStream app. On the gridiron yesterday, the visiting Browns were trounced by the Jacksonville Jaguars, 34-10. In Minneapolis, the Guardians did the same thing to the Twins, 9-2. At the U.S. Open yesterday, Alexander Zverev of Germany defeated Ben Shelton of the United States in four sets to win the men's singles title. Here's the forecast for today. 70 and sunny, winds from 5 to 10 miles per hour. Tonight, 55 with increasing clouds. Tomorrow, 85 and sunny. Wednesday, 85 and rain. Right now in Kent and at the Akron-Canton Airport, it is 55 degrees. At Mansfield, 49. Lorain Elyria, 57. Hopkins Airport, 61. And at Cleveland's Lakefront, it is 64 degrees. Winds are from the north at 15 miles per hour. The humidity is anywhere from 70 to 97%, and there is a beach hazard statement in effect until 10 this morning. That means winds and waves are such that even experienced swimmers can be overcome. And the message from the Weather Service is, admire Lake Erie from a distance, but don't go in it. The next news on the first program is at 7:35 with the pet news at 7:25. This is an overture from an operetta by Franz von Suppé from 1868 called The Jolly Robbers. And the Vienna Philharmonic is conducted by Zubin Mehta.

0: Zubin Mehta led the Vienna Philharmonic that was recorded in 1989 on a disc of overtures by Franz von Suppé, and that was released on the Columbia label, later CBS, and later even Sony. That is the overture to the 1868 operetta called The Jolly Robbers. He never wrote anything called The Jolly Drivers, but then that would have been ahead of his time. There's nothing going on. Support for WCLV comes in part from
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0: At 7:11, I'll update traffic in about 10 minutes, followed by today's pet news, which is about a rodent. Here's the Eroica Trio on WCLV. I should mention the forecast. 70 and sunny. Tomorrow, 85 and sunny. Temperatures right now are between 49 at Mansfield and 64 at Cleveland's Lakefront. The Eroica Trio plays a suite fashioned from Leonard Bernstein's score to West Side Story. It is by the Brazilian-American composer and arranger Raimundo Penaforte.

0: An arrangement of music from Leonard Bernstein's score to West Side Story was by Raimondo Penaforte, and it was played by the Eroica Trio on WCLV. The pet news is coming up at 7:23. There is an exit ramp closure. This is in Macedonia. The exit ramp from Route 8 northbound to Interstate 271 is closed due to a collision. It is stop and go back to East Twinsburg Road.
1: 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After that, it's a suite from Altorino Respighi's ballet, Belkis, Queen of Sheba. I'm John Mills. 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
0: It is time for the pet news on WCLV and melding the work, the worlds of pets and sports. Police responded to the football stadium at The Ohio State University to rescue a squirrel that wandered into the stands and became, quote, overwhelmed. The Perry Township Police Department said on social media that the rather unusual rescue took place during the September 5th game against Ball State. The Post said, "This little guy found himself inside the stadium and was understandably a little scared and overwhelmed. Luckily, some helpful fans spotted him and apparently decided that the best way to calm him down was to feed him pretzels. A police sergeant arrived at the scene and used a discarded and empty Michelob Ultra beer box to contain the squirrel and transport it out of the stadium," the Post said, "where he was released to continue his day

The Cologne Chamber Orchestra on WCLV at 729 performed The Romance from the Serenade No. 3, published in 1878 by the Austrian composer Robert Fuchs. Our next music is taken from the ballet Estancia, or Ranch, by Alberto Ginastera. This arrangement of three dances from that 1941 ballet is by Jorge Martinez Zarate. It's played by the duo Amaral.

The duo Amaral performed three dances from the ballet Estancia, originally by Alberto Ginastera, and that adaptation is by Jorge Martinez Zarate. We heard the duo Amaral, consisting of Jorge Amaral, formerly of the Baldwin-Wallace Conservatory faculty, and his wife Mia Pomerantz Amaral, recorded for the duo Amaral label, their own label, on WCLV. It's time for news from our IdeaStream newsroom. The time now is 23 before 8. The city of Canton is looking for public input on how it can make the city safer for pedestrians. The Canton Safety Action Plan is intended to guide efforts to reduce serious crashes and improve roadway safety. Canton is looking for input from walkers, bikers, and bus riders, as well as drivers. The survey is available online through the end of the month. Other parts of Northeast Ohio, including Cleveland and Lorain County, have been working in recent years on more comprehensive projects.

The visiting Guardians did the same thing to the Twins, 9-2. Alexander Zverev of Germany won the U.S. Open men's singles title in four sets over Ben Shelton of the United States. Currently, fair skies prevail, and the temperatures range this hour from 49 at Mansfield to 64 at Cleveland's lakefront. Winds are from the north at 15 miles per hour. And the Weather Service issued various pronouncements here and there, but there apparently is a slight chance of water spouts on Lake Erie this morning, and this would be at least 5 nautical miles offshore. Let's take a look at traffic now. In Macedonia, the exit ramp from Route 8 northbound to Interstate 271 is closed due to an accident. It's backed up to East Twinsburg Road. There's a disabled vehicle in Akron, Interstate 77 southbound after White Pond Drive. And in a busy spot off highway in Shaker Heights, there is a collision Lee Road at Chagrin Boulevard. Our next music on WCLV is performed by the ARC Ensemble. ARC stands for the Artists of the Royal Conservatory, which is based in Toronto, Canada. We're going to hear 3 ancient airs from a collection of Judeo-Spanish songs from Sephardic communities of the Ottoman Empire. The arranger is the Turk Alberto Hemzi.

0: That's by the Turkish composer Alberto Hamsi. And we heard three ancient airs from Coplas Sephardis. This is a collection of Judeo-Spanish songs from Sephardic communities of the Ottoman Empire. And we heard the ARC Ensemble. ARC stands for the Artists of the Royal Conservatory in Toronto. It's 11 minutes before 8 on WCLV, and the traffic changes quite a bit. And in this case, the change is, well, there is no change. In Macedonia, the exit ramp in Macedonia remains closed. This is the Route 8 northbound off-ramp to Interstate 271. That backup remains to East Twinsburg Road. Interstate 480 westbound after Northfield Road in Bedford Heights, that collision is now on the left shoulder. Akron Interstate 77 northbound after White Pond, there's a disabled vehicle, and that is in the left lane. Our next traffic is coming up at about 10 after 8 on WCLV.
1: 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Cleveland Chamber Choir presents Path of Miracles, Joby Talbot's 2005 semi-staged contemporary choral work tracing the Camino de Santiago. There are three performances, Friday, September 25th at First Lutheran Church in Lorain, Saturday the 26th at Trinity Cathedral in Cleveland, and Sunday, September 27th at Christ Presbyterian Church in Canton. Cuyahoga Community College Mandel Humanities Center presents two-time Grammy Award-winning Room Full of Teeth, whose music explores the full potential of the human voice. It's on October 8th. 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

At 6 minutes before 8 on WCLV. That's the air for oboe, written in 1945 by the American composer Alec Wilder. It was written for a fellow who was an oboist, but that talent probably was eclipsed by the fact that he had a very successful choral television show. His name was Mitch Miller, and the air for oboe was written for Mitch Miller. Bert Lucarelli was the soloist in this 1993 recording by the Manhattan Chamber Orchestra.

Fritz Kreisler's Variations on a Theme of Corelli, which was not on a theme of Corelli at all. He just made that up. James Ennis was the violinist. The pianist was Edward Laurel on WCLV.

0: Angela Hewitt played the two-part invention number 14 by Bach on WCLV. Today's high will be 70 with sunny skies, 55 tonight with increasing clouds, and 85 tomorrow with sunshine. You'll need your umbrella on Wednesday. I've got a pair of tickets to give away at 8:25 to the Radio on the Lake Theater production of The Maltese Falcon. That's Sunday, September 27th at 6 at the Dunham Tavern Museum on Euclid Avenue in Cleveland. That adaptation, again, September 27th at 6. Make sure you're available and make sure that you have an email address, which you will need. The San Francisco Opera and the union representing the San Francisco Opera Orchestra musicians did not reach an agreement in time for Saturday's season opening performance of Simone Boccanegra. The announcement was made shortly before the 8 p.m. curtain that the musicians were going on strike. According to an article in the online publication San Francisco Classical Voice, the focus of negotiations has been on salaries.
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2: BBC News with Emily Thomas. The European Union's foreign policy chief, Kaja Kallas, has said a Russian attack on a Ukrainian train near the border with Poland was intended to scare off Western countries from supporting Kyiv. Sunday's attack happened soon after a train carrying senior European officials had passed through the same station. Ms. Kallas said Ukraine's allies should stand firm. From Kyiv, here's our diplomatic correspondent, James Landell.
3: The question, of course, is now what does Europe do now? What does NATO do now? There is now an actual debate of actually policy change. And very renowned institute, the Institute for the Study of War, a think tank, has this morning said NATO should change its policy. And the institute says, why doesn't NATO take out these drones in a kind of buffer zone over Ukrainian territory? But that would be a controversial move because there'd be some members of NATO who would be very cautious about taking that step for fear of some kind of direct NATO-Russia conflict.
2: President Putin's spokesman has said Russia will continue to carry out military operations across the entire territory of Ukraine. Africa's biggest ever public share sale has opened in Nigeria. The Dangote Petroleum Refinery is offering more than 4 billion shares in a deal expected to raise around $1.6 billion. Our correspondent Simi Joyosho is in Lagos.
4: The big ambition here is expansion. Currently, the refinery processes around 700,000 barrels of crude a day. Dangote has said he plans to double that to around 1.4 million barrels a day in 2029. And they would spend around $14 billion doing so. But if they manage to do that, it would make the refinery one of the biggest in the world, not just the largest here in Africa.
2: The Chinese Foreign Ministry has criticized the boss of the US artificial intelligence company Anthropic for saying China's proficiency in AI would create national security risks for the United States. A ministry official said the statements by Dario Amade were narratives of threat, confrontation and malicious competition that served no one's interests. A funeral service is underway for victims of last week's school fire in Eastern Democratic Republic of Congo. At least 26 children were killed in the blaze. Emery Makameno reports.
5: Two rows of coffins lie opposite each other as families and local officials gather in silence. The M23 rebels who control Bukavu say most of the children were killed in a crash as they struggled to escape their classrooms. But the Rwandan-backed group admits it does not yet know what caused the blaze. The government in Kinshasa, meanwhile, has called for independent inquiries to establish responsibility.
2: BBC News. India has approved additional electricity exports to Nepal after recent floods damaged the country's power infrastructure. More than 1,300 people were killed and thousands remain missing after the disaster late last month. India says electricity will be supplied for 18 hours a day until the end of the year. The floods damaged 12 hydropower plants, cutting around 10% of Nepal's generating capacity. Voting's been taking place in the semi-autonomous, mainly Muslim Bangsamoro region of the southern Philippines, where for the first time a local parliament's being chosen. The historic vote was overshadowed by violence and reports of fraud. Lisa Tambunen has more details.
6: Voting had barely begun when the violence started. Shootings linked to rival political factions in Cotabato City left three people dead overnight. As polls opened, gunfire broke out again at another site, and more shooting was reported across the region. By the afternoon, officials said the violence had claimed at least four lives and left 19 wounded. Pre-marked ballots and vote buying were also reported. Despite it all, police insisted the election remained generally peaceful, with officials reporting a strong turnout.
2: At least 21 people have been killed in a road crash involving two minibuses and a third vehicle in South Africa's Western Cape province. Officials say several people were injured in the incident, which took place near Prince Albert Town, about 300 kilometres east of Cape Town. The heads of the devolved governments in Northern Ireland, Scotland and Wales have signed a memorandum calling on the UK government to facilitate independence for their nations. Michelle O'Neill, John Sweeney and Rhianap Yorwaith said their peoples have the right to self-determination and that no government in London has the right to undermine that principle. They said the future of the three nations belongs in the European Union. BBC News.
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0: Right now, the humidity is anywhere from 60 to 90%. Winds are from the north at 12. At Kent, it's 55. Mansfield, 51. Lorraine Elyria, 58. It's 56 at the Akron Canton Airport, 62 at Hopkins, and at Cleveland's Lakefront, it's 63 degrees. Our high today will be 70 under sunny skies. It's 6 minutes after 8. We'll play the movie quiz at 8:25 and give away some Radio on the Lake Theater tickets to see The Maltese Falcon. And it's time to update traffic now. In Akron, Interstate 77 northbound after White Pond Drive. Watch out for that disabled vehicle that is taking up the left lane. Also, Route 422 westbound at Interstate 271, that left lane is closed due to construction, and that's produced a backup to Harper Road. In Macedonia, there's a closure due to an accident. This is the Route 8 northbound off-ramp to Interstate 271. That exit ramp is closed, and the backup remains to East Twinsburg Road. We'll update traffic after we hear this suite of dances by Mozart, arranged by Jeanette Sorrell, who conducts Apollo's Fire.

Jeanette Sorel with Apollo's Fire. That's a suite of dances from works by Mozart, recorded in 2003. Apollo's Fire is in its 35th anniversary season. It's 13 after 8. You're tuned to WCLV. We're playing the movie quiz at 8:25. In Macedonia, the Route 8 northbound off-ramp to Interstate 271 is closed due to a collision. The backup is to East Twinsburg Road. Summit County, Interstate 76 westbound. There's an accident on the on-ramp from Barber Road. There's a disabled vehicle in Akron, Interstate 77 northbound after White Pond Drive. That is taking up the left lane. In Bedford Heights, Interstate 480 westbound after Northfield. That accident is on the left shoulder. Here are the Romanian folk dances published in 1915 by Béla Bartók. The New Century Chamber Orchestra is joined by violinist Nadja Salerno-Sonnenberg.

0: The Romanian folk dance is published in 1915 by Béla Bartók. Nadia Salerno-Sonnenberg joined the New Century Chamber Orchestra in that 2009 recording. We'll play the movie quiz in a couple of minutes and give away a pair of tickets to see the Radio on the Lake Theater depiction of the famous film The Maltese Falcon. This is taking place Sunday, September 27th at 6 p.m. at the Dunham Tavern Museum. That's in the 6700 block of Euclid Avenue in Cleveland. You will need an email address today, and be prepared to make a few notes if you are the winner at 8:25 on WCLV. And today, you will have a multiple-choice movie quiz. Macedonia, the exit ramp is closed. Route 8 northbound, off-ramp to Interstate 271. That is due to a crash. Also, Akron, Interstate 77 northbound, there's a disabled vehicle in the left lane after White Pond Drive. Bedford Heights, Interstate 480 westbound, there's a crash after Northfield. It's on the left shoulder. In Akron, Interstate 277 eastbound, after Main Street, that accident is in the left lane. And let's take a look at everything else, which appears to be in pretty good order. 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
1: the Cleveland Museum of Art, presenting Spectacular Freedom, Andrew Wyeth, and the Modern American Watercolor. This new exhibition presents nearly 75 works from Wyeth's estate, most of which have never been publicly exhibited. Opening September 20th, cma.org.

We've heard the Empire Brass on WCLV at 8:25. That is the Canzone No. 9 from a set of canzone published in 1615 by Giovanni Gabrieli, which leads us to the movie quiz on WCLV, where I'm giving away a pair of tickets to see the Radio on the Lake Theater production of The Maltese Falcon. This is Sunday, September 27th, 6 p.m. at the Dunham Tavern Museum in the 6700 block of Euclid Avenue in Cleveland. You can always go online to radioonthelaketheater.org. And you'll need an email address today, and I will take some information from you in addition to that. You will need to make a couple of notes, and that means if you're driving and you choose to play the quiz, you still need to make a couple of notes. So that's what the dust on your dashboard is for, dear listener. 1-800-343-WCLV is the number to call. This is a multiple-choice movie quiz. I will state the question, and then there are four alternatives. I will repeat those four alternatives, but please wait for the music to begin before you call 1-800-343-WCLV. I have to lean over here. We have a new board, and it's large, and I have to lean over it quite a bit to make sure. Yes, that is CD1. Very good. 1-800-343-WCLV. Sorry to pull back the curtain, but I would prefer to be upfront with you on these things. Here's the question. Please listen carefully. Oh, by the way, if you've won anything from us in the last 6 weeks, please refrain today. Let somebody else win. If you're not available Sunday, September 27th at 6 p.m., please wait for another movie quiz. 1-800-343-WCLV. Here's the question. One of the cast members in the original film, which came out in 1941, had enjoyed an abundant and successful stage career, but had never appeared in a movie before and was terrified. This actor asked to hold the hand of another actor to steady the nerves. Was it Peter Lorre, Sidney Greenstreet, Humphrey Bogart, or Mary Astor? Peter Lorre, Sidney Greenstreet, Humphrey Bogart, or Mary Astor? One of these four was terrified to appear in front of the camera. Who was it? 1-800-343-WCLV.

Music by Adolf Deutsch from the Maltese Falcon from 1941. The question was a multiple choice question. One of the cast members in the original 1941 film had enjoyed an abundant and successful stage career but had never appeared before a movie camera and was terrified. This actor asked to hold the hand of another actor to steady the nerves. Your four choices were Peter Lorre, Sidney Greenstreet, Humphrey Bogart, or Mary Astor. By far, most of the guesses were for Peter Lorre, which happened to be incorrect, or Mary Astor, which was also incorrect. Humphrey Bogart could not possibly be an answer because he had appeared many times before a camera, so that left Sidney Greenstreet, which was the correct answer. Sidney Greenstreet had spent almost four decades on English and American stages before he finally consented to be in the movies at the age of 61. Now, he had a lot of acting experience. He was terrified to be in front of a camera, and he asked his co-star, Mary Astor, to hold his hand. He was nominated for an Academy Award for this performance for The Maltese Falcon, and he would go on to make 24 more movies, all in the 1940s, before retiring. Nobody got this right. So we're going to let this be a kind of a wild card movie quiz prize. If you are available Sunday, September 27th at 6, and you have not won anything from WCLV in the last 6 weeks, 1-800-343-WCLV. We will make these tickets yours. You will need an email address to see The Maltese Falcon presented by Radio on the Lake Theater Sunday, September 27th at 6 p.m. at the Dunham Tavern Museum, which is in the 6700 block of Euclid Avenue in Cleveland. And this is an adaptation that you will see live in front of you. So that's the offer, 1-800-343-WCLV. I hope some of you will call.

Jesu, Joy of Man's Desiring by Bach on WCLV. And let me get the performer for you, and that was the Balsam Ensemble, led by Simon Wright.

0: The Ride of the Valkyries by Wagner from Die Walküre was played by the Cleveland Orchestra led by Franz Welser-Most on WCLV at 18 minutes before 9. There's a lot going on in Macedonia. Route 8 northbound, the off-ramp to northbound Interstate 271 remains closed due to an accident. In Summit County, there's also a ramp collision. Interstate 76 westbound's on-ramp from Barber Road, that is also closed. In Akron, the 77 northbound off-ramp to Ridgewood Miller, there's a disabled vehicle on that exit ramp. Also in Akron, Interstate 277 eastbound after Main, that collision remains in the left lane. Bedford Heights, Interstate 480 westbound after Northfield, the accident is now on the left shoulder. In the Manaway area, Route 82 westbound, there's a crash at Sheldon Road. Everything else is in much better order than it was.
1: Bill O'Connell here, and at 4:25 this afternoon, actress Zoe Caldwell, who acted in and directed Shakespeare in her day, is the star of the movie quiz. And I'll award a pair of tickets to see Shakespeare's The Winter's Tale, presented by Great Lakes Theatre.

0: And after the movie quiz, the rondo from Beethoven's Fourth Piano Concerto and Sir Edward Elgar's Cockaigne Overture. That's the Drive Time Show today, 4 to 6, on WCLV, IdeaStream Public Media.
1: We did not have a winner on the movie quiz. It was a multiple-choice movie quiz about what actor in the film The Maltese Falcon had never appeared in front of a motion picture camera before and was terrified and asked another actor to hold hands to steady the nerves. And the answer was Sidney Greenstreet, who had a tremendous career on British and American stages but had never been in a motion picture before, and he was terrified. But he did well because he was in, I think it was 24 more films before he finally retired. The person who claimed those tickets, which were not won on the movie quiz today, was Carly French of Akron, and she gets the tickets to see The Maltese Falcon, presented by Radio on the Lake Theater, Sunday the 27th at 6 at the Dedham Tavern Museum in the 6700 block of Euclid Avenue in Cleveland. For more information online, go to radioonthelaketheater.org. And Radio on the Lake Theater specifies that theater is T-H-E-A-T-R-E. T-H-E-A-T-R-E. 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Let's hear the scherzo from the D minor symphony by Anton Bruckner. This is from 1864. Andres Nelsons on WCLV leads the Leipzig Gewandhaus Orchestra.

0: From the D minor symphony by Bruckner, that was the Scherzo. Andras Nelsons led the Leipzig Gewandhaus Orchestra on WCLV. It's now 8 minutes before nine. Next hour, we're going to hear the Royal Fireworks music by Handel and a suite from The Sleeping Beauty. There are two ramp accidents, one in Macedonia. The Route 8 northbound off-ramp to northbound Interstate 271 is closed. And also in Summit County, the Interstate 76 westbound on-ramp from Barber Road is closed, both due to collisions. Akron, 77 northbound, the off-ramp to Ridgewood Miller, there's a disabled vehicle on that exit ramp. Also in Akron, Interstate 277 eastbound after Main, there's an accident in the left lane. In Bedford Heights, Interstate 480 westbound, there's a crash after Northfield Road that is on the left shoulder. That's the last formal traffic report. If anything else happens, we will let you know. 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

That was by Louis Borum Gottschalk, the famous American composer, born in 1829. He died in 1869. That is from late in his life. It's the Pasquinade, Opus 59, played by Cécile Lacade on WCLV.

0: That old tune called Cherry Ripe was arranged by the English composer Frank Bridge. It was played by the English String Orchestra led by William Boughton. The Composer's Datebook is next.
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2: This is the Composer's Datebook for September 14th. I'm John Burge. On this date in 1973, Eugene Ormandy conducted the Philadelphia Orchestra in music by Mozart, Brahms, and the American composer Roy Harris. The program was nothing out of the ordinary, but the concert took place in Beijing and marked the first time an American orchestra had performed in communist China. The orchestra was invited to China following the famous visit of President and Mrs. Nixon and Secretary of State Henry Kissinger. In the audience for one of these historic concerts was a young student of traditional Chinese music named Tan Dun. When Tan heard the Philadelphians perform Beethoven's Fifth, a work he had never heard before, he decided then and there to become a composer himself. In 1986, Tan Dun came to New York City, and since then he's managed to combine elements of East and West into his own musical works. In 1987, for example, he composed a violin concerto entitled Out of Peking Opera, which draws on both Chinese and European traditions. In addition to prestigious awards and commissions from major foundations and orchestras, in March of 2001, Tan Dun won an Oscar for his film score to the Ang Lee film Crouching Tiger, Hidden Dragon.

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1: It's Tough at Time on WCLV. If this has been a morning of frazzleness, I'm not sure that's a word, but if you've been frazzled or otherwise distracted, perhaps this is a good opportunity to calm yourself, and I think you can do it well with the String Quartet No. 13 by Haydn and Music for the Royal Fireworks by Handel coming up later this hour. The Sleeping Beauty premiered in St. Petersburg in January of 1890. This was the first collaboration of the French ballet master Marius Petipas and Peter Tchaikovsky. The Francophile director of the Imperial Theaters adapted the libretto from Charles Barrault's 1697 tale La Belle au Bois Dormant, and he modeled the costumes after the court of Louis XIV at Versailles. Now, you might not have any costumes of your own from that era, but you can put your feet up on a tuffet or a footstool and pretend. Why not? It's radio. We'll never know. Mstislav Rostropovich leads the Berlin Philharmonic in this suite from Tchaikovsky's The Sleeping Beauty.

0: That famous waltz ends the suite from The Sleeping Beauty by Tchaikovsky, played by the Berlin Philharmonic, recorded for Deutsche Grammophon in 1978, conducted by Mstislav Rostropovich. 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
1: The Cleveland Orchestra. Franz Welser-Mose continues his 25th season as music director, celebrating the final chapter of a unique partnership. September 24th and 26th, he leads the Cleveland Orchestra in Brahms' lyrical Second Symphony at Severance. 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
0: Our next selection this morning comes from the Haydn Complete String Quartet series, released by Decca in 1999, featuring the Los Angeles Quartet. This is the String Quartet No. 13 by Haydn.

On WCLV, we've heard the String Quartet No. 13 by Joseph Haydn, played by the Angelus Quartet. Our next music has a rather pronounced history in the world of classical music. The War of the Austrian Succession was commemorated by a treaty signing in October of 1748. The war had been 8 years long. Everybody was exhausted and relieved to have it over. And King George II of Britain wanted Mr. Handel to write something appropriate for the occasion. And he brought in a designer who built what was called a machine in Green Park directly across from Buckingham Palace. The machine was actually a big pavilion. And basically, the music for the Royal Fireworks proceeded from there. However, the rehearsal was open air and mobbed and infamous. And then the premiere of the work was another fiasco because the fireworks went awry and it set the pavilion on fire, burning it to the ground. The designer was so outraged, he drew his sword on somebody and was promptly arrested and was released a day later after an apology. Now, something like that that would premiere in this day and age would just get tons and tons of press. And the music for the Royal Fireworks gets tons and tons of press decades after its first performance. Here's the Cleveland Symphonic Winds, led by Frederick Fennell.

0: On WCLV, we've heard the Cleveland Symphonic Winds, directed by Frederick Fennell, in the music for the Royal Fireworks by Handel, in the arrangement by conductor Sir Charles McCarris.
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2: Bill O'Connell here, and at 4:25 this afternoon, actress Zoe Caldwell, who acted in and directed Shakespeare in her day, is the star of the movie quiz. 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And after the movie quiz, the Rondo from Beethoven's Fourth Piano Concerto and Sir Edward Elgar's Cockaigne Overture. 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
0: We're going to begin the 10 o'clock hour with the second movement from the Concerto for Orchestra by Béla Bartók, The Game of Pairs, played here by the Cleveland Orchestra.

The second movement, Game of Pairs, from the Concerto for Orchestra by Béla Bartók, with the Cleveland Orchestra conducted by Krzysztof von Dohnányi. Music as a game is our theme as we open midday today. Here are a number of items called Memory Games by Avner Dorman, Israeli-born American composer who for a time was conductor of City Music Cleveland here in Cleveland. We'll hear Hilary Hahn, violinist, and Corey Smythe, pianist, performing.

0: Memory Games by Avner Dorman, as played by violinist Hilary Hahn and pianist Corey Smythe, music dating from 2012. And we've been sort of considering music as a game that musicians can play. That one very much adhering to that before we heard Bartok's Game of Pairs from the Concerto for Orchestra. We have music of Michael Haydn coming up next, one of his symphonies. But right now we have to, we have to hear this, which alerts us to the fact that support for WCLV comes from our members and from
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0: Michael Haydn, younger brother of Franz Josef Haydn, was born in 1737. He lived until 1806. We are going to hear his Symphony No. 31 in F Major from 1785, as played by the German Chamber Academy of Neuss under the direction of Johannes Goritzky.

0: The Symphony No. 31 in F by Michael Haydn, in a performance by the German Chamber Academy of Noise, conducted by Johannes Goritzky. We have music of Beethoven coming up in just a few seconds, but first consider these words.
1: 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Les Delices opens its 2026-27 subscription series with three Northeast Ohio performances of Bach's Musical Offering, a brilliant new program that balances the ingenious puzzle canons of J.S. Bach's Musical Offering with the expressive, melody-driven music of his son, C.P.E. Bach. Performances are October 1st, 3rd, and 4th in Akron, Berea, and Cleveland, with additional tour stops at Kenyon College and Michigan State University. 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To find out more about these events and others, visit WCLV's online arts calendar at wclv.org.
0: Beethoven wrote five cello sonatas during his lifetime, and we're going to hear the fourth of them now, played by Zuhl Bailey, cellist, and Simone Dinnerstein, pianist. This is the cello sonata number 4 in C major by Beethoven on WCLV.
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0: The Cello Sonata No. 4 in C, Opus 102, No. 1 by Beethoven, with Zul Bailey, cellist, and Simona Dinnerstein, pianist. The time is 10:47. Mark Sottola here with today's midday, the morning portion thereof. We have music of Luigi Cherubini coming up in just a couple of very brief seconds.
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0: Today is the birthday of Luigi Cherubini, born on this day in 1760, an Italian composer who made his career in Paris, where he ruled the roost, as it were, in terms of operatic composition. He was one of the leading lights of the stage in his time. He wrote a handful of instrumental works, and we're going to hear one of them now, the Symphony in D Major from 1815, with the Zurich Chamber Orchestra, conducted by Howard Griffiths.

0: Symphony in D Major by Luigi Cherubini, with the Zurich Chamber Orchestra, conducted by Howard Griffiths. Here on WCLV, it is 20 minutes past 11 o'clock, and you're listening to Midday at 90.3.
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0: Sir Arnold Bax was a prolific composer, but despite the hundreds of pieces he wrote, the most popular is still the symphonic poem called Tintagel, inspired by Tintagel Castle on the Atlantic coast of Cornwall, which was claimed to be an ancient residence of King Arthur. And the Arthurian legend is well evoked in this tone poem, which we're going to hear played by the BBC Philharmonic, conducted by Vernon Handley. Tintagel by Sir Arnold Bax.

0: The tone poem entitled by Sir Arnold Bax, dating from 1919, and played here by the BBC Philharmonic, conducted by Vernon Handley. It's 11:36, and you're listening to WCLV at 90.3. Music of Alexander Glazunov is up next, right after this.
1: 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Cleveland Ballet and One Cleveland present Ballet on the Lake, a free community performance on Saturday, September 19th at 7 p.m. at North Coast Yard, 515 Erieside Avenue, Cleveland. The Cleveland Silent Film Festival and Colloquium will present its annual festival from September 15th through the 20th. The series includes six classic films from around the world, five of them released in 1926, as CSFF continues its tradition of spotlighting centennial films. To find out more about these events and others, visit WCLV's online arts calendar at wclv.org.
0: We have the second of two concert waltzes by Alexander Glazunov now. He wrote them in 1894. This one is in the key of F major, and it's played by the Bamberg Symphony Orchestra, conducted by Neeme Järvi.

0: lots of calories and sugar in that piece. The Concert Waltz No. 2 in F by Alexander Glazunov, his Opus 51, in a performance here by the Bamberg Symphony Orchestra, conducted by Neeme Järvi. You're listening to WCLV. We have music of Franz Liszt coming up. 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
0: Here is one of the pieces collected as Years of Travel or Years of Pilgrimage by Franz Liszt. This is from the first year when he was visiting Switzerland. It's called The Bells of Geneva, and it's played here by Antonio Pompobaldi.

0: From Franz Liszt's Years of Pilgrimage, we heard the Bells of Geneva, Les Cloches de Genève, in a performance by Antonio Pompobaldi, pianist, heard here on WCLV.
1: 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I'm Jacqueline Gerber, your host for In Tribute to A. Grace Lee Mims, Wednesday night from 10 to 11 on WCLV, IdeaStream Public Media.

0: And that's music of Johann Strauss, The Cavalry March, on WCLV, and a performance here by, can't find the page, it's gone, it disappeared. Oh well, but it was The Cavalry March by Johann Strauss Sr., and we have music of Beethoven and Mozart coming up on Lunchtime with the Cleveland Orchestra in just a few seconds.
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0: and lunchtime with the Cleveland Orchestra. We'll feature music of Mozart to finish out the hour right after we have these words.
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0: We have time for an excerpt from one of Mozart's piano concertos now, number 9, Kirchhoff 271. We'll hear the concluding rondo with Mitsuko Uchida, pianist and conductor of the Cleveland Orchestra.

The Piano Concerto No. 5 in E-flat, Opus 73 by Beethoven. Vladimir Ashkenazy was piano soloist and from the keyboard conductor of the Cleveland Orchestra. That's from a recording made in 1988, here on WCLV.

0: The rondo that concludes the Piano Concerto No. 9 in E-flat by Mozart, Mitsuko Uchida, was piano soloist and conductor of the Cleveland Orchestra. Concluding lunchtime with the Cleveland Orchestra today on WCLV, Mark Sottola here. 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
2: And good afternoon. It's 1 o'clock here at WCLV. I'm John Mills, and it's now time for our Big Work at 1. Today's Big Work at 1 comes from the German composer Max Reger. He lived from 1873 until 1916. He's more or less a contemporary of Strauss, and at one time during his career, he was seen as the chief rival to Richard Strauss. Musically, though, Max Reger shares much in common with Brahms, as we will hear next. In one of his best-known works, his Variations and Fugue on a Theme of Hiller, we will hear the Royal Concertgebouw Orchestra next, under Nema Järvi.

0: On WCLV, we've heard the Royal Concertgebouw Orchestra under Nema Järvi, performing Max Reger's Variations and Fugue on a theme of Hiller. That's Johann Adam Hiller, an 18th century German composer. That was our big work at 1. I hope you enjoyed it, and I hope you'll tune in tomorrow for another large piece of music in the 1 o'clock hour. Still ahead in this hour, some chamber music of Johann Nepomuk Hummel.
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Here is the Piano Trio No. 3 by Johann Nepomuk Hummel. It's performed in this 1996 recording by the Beaux-Arts Trio.

0: The Beaux-Arts Trio here on WCLV performing the Piano Trio No. 3 of Johann Nepomuk Hummel. Well, thanks for tuning in for classical music here on WCLV. Coming up in the next hour, we have a couple of works about angels, very different works, in fact, one by Sir John Tavener, one by Joe Hisaishi. We have a symphony of Wilhelm Friedemann Bach. We'll mark the birthday of Michael Haydn, a pair of performances by Jason Vio, and more. Should be a good hour of classical music. I hope you'll stay tuned for more here on WCLV, where support comes from our members and from
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2: 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I'm Steve Seal. 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
0: 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After that, it's a suite from Altorino Respighi's ballet, Belkis, Queen of Sheba. I'm John Mills. 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

A waltz of Agustin Barrios, the waltz number 4 in G, also known as the Valse Brillante. The guitarist was Jason Vio. Here's another piece, or another performance by Jason Vio from a suite of José Luis Merlin, an Argentine composer, from his memory suite. This is the Chacarera.

From the Memory Suite of José Luis Merlin, that was the Chacarera, performed by guitarist Jason Vio. Well, good afternoon. It's just about 8 minutes past 2 o'clock here at WCLV. I'm John Mills. Thanks for tuning in for Classical Music. Beautiful day out there. Sunny high of 70 today. Tonight, increasing clouds, low of 56. Tomorrow, mostly sunny, high of 83. Tomorrow night, though, some rain and thunderstorms in the forecast, low of 69. Rain on Wednesday, high of 81. At last check here at the Idea Center at Playhouse Square, partly cloudy 65, a few clouds and 68 in Akron. Today on WCLV, we're celebrating the birthday of the Austrian composer Michael Haydn. He's the younger brother of Joseph Haydn and was born on today's date in 1737. Like his older brother, Michael Haydn wrote many symphonies. We will hear Michael Haydn's Symphony No. 30 next. Johannes Goritzky leads the German Chamber Academy, Neuss.

0: The German Chamber Academy Neuss under Johannes Goritzky, performing the Symphony No. 30 by Michael Haydn. Michael Haydn, the composer and younger brother of Joseph Haydn, was born on today's date in 1737. Music for Angels is coming up next.
1: 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Kane Park presents the Addams Family Musical, running from September 10th through the 20th. The Blue Water Chamber Orchestra has officially unveiled the schedule for its highly anticipated 2026-27 concert season. The first performance features Rena Esmail's Testament from Vishwas, Lucas Foss's Renaissance Concerto featuring flutist Anthony Triunfo, and Richard Strauss's Metamorphosen. It's on Saturday, October 3rd at University Circle's Church of the Covenant. 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
0: Here's a work by the English composer Sir John Taverner. It's called Song of the Angel. Chen Rice is the soprano, Daniel Hope violin, who also leads the Basel Chamber Orchestra.

rather haunting work there by Sir John Taverner, Song of the Angel. Chen Rice was the soprano. Daniel Hope was the violinist and conductor with the Basel Chamber Orchestra. We will switch gears here, only by 2 years, but a very different harmonic language. This is a work for piano by Joe Hisaishi called Angel Springs. The pianist here is Laura Downs.

pianist Laura Downs from her 2020 album, The Bedtime Sessions, a work of Joe Hisaishi called Angel Springs. Let's switch gears once again. Bit of a whiplash of harmonic languages here. Hope you'll forgive me for that. Here's a work of Wilhelm Friedemann Bach, the oldest son of Johann Sebastian. Wilhelm Friedemann Bach's Symphony in D Major is next, performed by the Tafelmusik Baroque Orchestra under Jean Lamont.

0: The Tafelmusik Baroque Orchestra under Jean Lamont, a symphony in D major by Wilhelm Friedemann Bach, the oldest son of Johann Sebastian. 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

0: Pianist Ingrid Flieder performing the Piano Sonata No. 3 in B minor by Frédéric Chopin. Well, thanks for tuning in for Classical Music here on WCLV. It is 15 minutes past 3 o'clock. Still ahead in this hour, we have a suite from Michael Giacchino's score to the 2017 film Spider-Man Homecoming. We have a wind octet of Franz Kromer. And in a moment, we hear from Henry Purcell. Stick around.
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0: Here's a suite from Henry Purcell's Abdelazer. The Tafelmusik Baroque Orchestra are led by Jean Lamont.

The Tafel Musik Baroque Orchestra under Jean Lehmann, a suite from Henry Purcell's Incidental Music to Abdelazer, or the Moor's Revenge. The opening rondo of that suite served as the basis for Benjamin Britten's The Young Person's Guide to the Orchestra. This is classical music on WCLV. Here's a work of the Moravian composer Franz Krommer. He lived from 1759 until 1831. His octet Partita, or his wind octet in F, is performed here by the Zabina Meyer Wind Ensemble.

0: The Sabina Meyer Wind Ensemble performing Franz Kromer's Wind Octet in F, also known as his Octet Partita. It's 3:42 here at WCLV, coming up at the top of the hour, Composer's Datebook on the first hour of the Drive Time show. And on the movie quiz, the subject is Zoe Caldwell. Coming up in a moment, we will hear pianist Gerardo Tessonnier performing Franz Schubert's Impromptu No. 6. 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

Pianist Gerardo Tessonnier performing the impromptu number 6 in A-flat by Franz Schubert. 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Composer's Datebook and the first hour of the Drive Time Show are coming up at the top of the hour. The subject of the movie quiz, Zoe Caldwell, will also mark the birthday of Michael Haydn, of music of Bach, Beethoven, and Wagner as well. It's a great hour of classical music ahead. Hope you'll stay tuned. Let us end this hour with music of the American composer Michael Giacchino, best known for his film scores. Here's a suite from his 2017 score to Spider-Man Homecoming. An unnamed symphony orchestra led by Marshall Bowen III.

0: That's music from the soundtrack of Spider-Man Homecoming, a suite of themes from that score by Michael Giacchino. Marshall Bowen III led the orchestra. Coming up, Composer's Datebook at 4 o'clock, and then we'll have the first hour of Drive Time, leading off with music by birthday composer Michael Haydn. We'll hear one of his symphonies. Then we'll hear the prelude to Act One of Wagner's Parsifal. On the movie quiz today, Zoe Caldwell, the actress, will get the spotlight, and we'll be giving away tickets to The Winter's Tale, presented by Great Lakes Theater, September 25th through October 11th in the Hanna Theater at Playhouse Square. The star of the movie quiz, Zoe Caldwell, today, a actress who also directed and acted and directed in Shakespeare in her day. All of that ahead here on WCLV. Ovations Wednesday night at 8 features the Cleveland Orchestra Youth Orchestra led by James Fettig. The concert from last February opens with Symphony No. 3, the Organ Symphony by Camille Saint-Saëns. Then two works for chorus and orchestra, Howard Hanson's Song of Democracy and a setting of the Te Deum by Antonín Dvořák, both with the Cleveland Orchestra Youth Chorus. It's Koyo on Ovations Wednesday night at 8 on WCLV, IdeaStream Public Media.
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2: This is the Composer's Datebook for September 14th. I'm John Burge. On this date in 1973, Eugene Ormandy conducted the Philadelphia Orchestra in music by Mozart, Brahms, and the American composer Roy Harris. The program was nothing out of the ordinary. But the concert took place in Beijing and marked the first time an American orchestra had performed in communist China. The orchestra was invited to China following the famous visit of President and Mrs. Nixon and Secretary of State Henry Kissinger. In the audience for one of these historic concerts was a young student of traditional Chinese music named Tan Dun. When Tan heard the Philadelphians perform Beethoven's Fifth, a work he had never heard before, he decided then and there to become a composer himself. In 1986, Tan Dun came to New York City, and since then he's managed to combine elements of East and West into his own musical works. In 1987, for example, he composed a violin concerto entitled Out of Peking Opera, which draws on both Chinese and European traditions. In addition to prestigious awards and commissions from major foundations and orchestras, in March of 2001, Tan Dun won an Oscar for his film score to the Ang Lee film Crouching Tiger, Hidden Dragon.

0: Composer's Datebook is produced by APM, American Public Media, in conjunction with the American Composers Forum, reminding you that all music was once new.
1: 2 minutes past four, Bill O'Connell here. It's the Drive Time Show. Music by Wagner coming up, the movie quiz at 4:25, but we'll begin things by saluting the Austrian composer, born on this date in 1737, Michael Haydn. Michael Haydn's music, starting the Drive Time Show, his Symphony No. 32, and it's played here by the German Chamber Academy of Noise, Johannes Skoritzky, conducting.

0: A bit of fun there from Michael Haydn, Austrian composer born on this date in 1737, the younger brother of Joseph Haydn. We heard his Symphony No. 32, Michael's Symphony, from 1786. Johannes Goritzky led the German Chamber Academy of Neuss. We'll have music of Wagner next on WCLV Drive Time. And the movie quiz is coming up at 4:25. 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
0: Movie quiz is coming up. Zoe Caldwell, the star today. And we're giving away a pair of tickets to see The Winter's Tale presented by Great Lakes Theater, September 25th through October 11th. In the Hanna Theater right here in beautiful Playhouse Square. And we'll have more about that and Zoe Caldwell at 4:25. First, we have music by Richard Wagner, the Act One prelude from his final music drama, Parsifal. Fabio Luisi leads Philharmonia Zurich.

0: The Act One Prelude from Parsifal by Richard Wagner, 12 minutes of music designed to get you in the mood for nearly 4 hours of music drama. Music from 1882, we heard Philharmonia Zurich, led by Fabio Luisi. It's 4:25, and we'll have the movie quiz next.
1: 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After that, it's a suite from Altorino Respighi's ballet, Belkis, Queen of Sheba. I'm John Mills. 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
0: Time for the movie quiz, and we have a prize today. It's a pair of tickets to see The Winter's Tale, presented by Great Lakes Theatre. It opens September 25th, runs through October 11th in the Hanna Theater in Playhouse Square. It's a Shakespeare play with a modern verse translation by Tracy Young, adapted and directed by Tracy Young, in partnership with Play on Shakespeare. The Winter's Tale, running September 25th through October 11th in the Hanna Theater, presented by Great Lakes Theater. Two tickets to the performance that fits your schedule. Up for grabs today on the movie quiz. We'll need your name, phone number, and a snail mail address so you can get your tickets. And the subject of the movie quiz today is actress and director Zoe Caldwell, Australian actress. She was a four-time Tony Award winner, winning Best Featured Actress in a Play for Slapstick Tragedy in 1966, and a Best Actress for The Prime of Miss Jean Brodie in 1968, Medea in 1982, and Masterclass in 1996. Her film appearances include Birth in 2004 and Extremely Loud and Incredibly Close in 2011. Zoe Caldwell. She played an imperious dowager in a 1985 period fantasy romantic tragic comedy written and directed by Woody Allen. Set in Depression-era New Jersey, it stars Mia Farrow as a film lover who flees her abusive husband, Danny Aiello, after a film character, Jeff Daniels, falls in love with her and enters the real world. The film won the BAFTA Award for Best Film, while Allen received several screenwriting nominations, including at the Oscars, the BAFTAs, and the Writers Guild of America. The Irving Berlin song, Cheek to Cheek, appears in the soundtrack, and we have an arrangement of it. The WCLV contest line, toll-free 800-343-WCLV, 800-343-9258. For the tickets to A Winter's Tale from Great Lakes Theater, here's the music. What's the movie?

0: Well, the phone call took a little more time than the music today on the movie quiz. That was Cheek to Cheek, an arrangement of which appeared in the soundtrack of our mystery movie from 1985, written and directed by Woody Allen. And starring as an imperious dowager was Zoe Caldwell, who was born on this date in, and I had lost her her birth year. Anyway, Zoe Caldwell, the Australian actress, the subject of the movie quiz today. And that 1985 Woody Allen film was The Purple Rose of Cairo. The Purple Rose of Cairo, the answer to the movie quiz today. Nancy Meyer of University Heights, the first to guess it. And she's got herself a pair of tickets to one of the performances of Shakespeare's The Winter's Tale, happening between September 25th and October 11th in the Hanna Theater in Playhouse Square. For information, greatlakestheater.org. Tomorrow, when we play the movie quiz, the answer will be one of the films of French filmmaker Jean Renoir, and we'll be giving away tickets for an adaptation of The Maltese Falcon from Radio on the Lake Theater. That's tomorrow at this time here on WCLV.
1: 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After that, it's a suite from Altorino Respighi's ballet, Belkis, Queen of Sheba. I'm John Mills. 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
0: .432 on the Drive Time Show. Now we'll enjoy the artistry of the astonishing mandolin virtuoso Chris Thiele. Here he is playing Bach.

0: It's just amazing virtuosity. That was Chris Thiele on his mandolin performing Corrente and Double from the Violin Partita No. 1 by Bach from a Nonesuch CD of Bach Sonatas and Partitas played by Chris Thiele. Coming up, music for piano and orchestra by Beethoven. 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
0: Next we'll hear Leifova Ansnes conducting the Mahler Chamber Orchestra from the keyboard in the Rondo Finale from Beethoven's Piano Concerto No. 4.

0: The high spirits of Beethoven there, Rondo Finale from the Piano Concerto No. 4, Leifova Ansnes with the Mahler Chamber Orchestra here on WCLV Drive Time, 11 minutes before 5. At 5 o'clock, we'll have a brief look at the news, and then the second hour will open with music by Mozart, the minuet and finale from his Haffner Symphony, played by Apollo's Fire, led by Jeanette Sorel. We'll hear an orchestral work by Dvorak, a Polonaise, and the Cockaigne Overture by Sir Edward Elgar from London Town. That and more coming up in the next hour. Stay tuned for that. 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
1: 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Franz Welser-Mose continues his 25th season as music director, celebrating the final chapter of a unique partnership. September 24th and 26th, he leads the Cleveland Orchestra in Brahms' Lyrical Second Symphony at Severance. 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

0: Brauer's Rhapsodic Sonata, and a couple of gems by Duke Ellington. I'm Jacqueline Gerber, your host for In Tribute to A. Grace Lee Mims, Wednesday night from 10 to 11 on WCLV, IdeaStream Public Media.
1: Now we have music of Paul Hindemith, the Concert of Angels from his Matthias der Mahler Symphony of 1934, Wolfgang Sawallisch, and the Philadelphia Orchestra.

0: Concert of Angels from the Matthias der Mahler suite by Paul Hindemith. We heard the Philadelphia Orchestra conducted by Wolfgang Sawallisch. The news is next.
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0: It's 5 o'clock, and from our IdeaStream newsroom, construction is well underway on the redevelopment of the landmark Warner and Swayze building on Cleveland's east side. The city of Cleveland had tried to attract a developer for the long vacant building for more than a decade before the private development company Penrose finally broke ground in June. The $64 million project will convert the property to more than 100 mixed-income apartments alongside commercial space. Penrose and the nonprofit Midtown Inc. held a public meeting to get community input earlier this month, but people can also submit suggestions and requests on the contact page of Midtown's website. The target opening date is January 2028. For details on this story and more local and national news, tune to 89.7 WKSU or download the free IdeaStream app. Partly cloudy tonight, lows around 55. Tuesday, mostly sunny, high near 84. Tuesday night, chance of showers, lows around 68. Wednesday, chance of showers and thunderstorms, partly sunny, and a high near 82. Partly cloudy, downtown Cleveland, 68 degrees, northeast winds at 13. Few clouds, Akron, Canton, 69, Cleveland, Hopkins, 67. Lorain, Elyria, fair skies, and 66 degrees. Second hour of Drive Time, Bill O'Connell here. Music by Mozart with Apollo's Fire, led by Jeanette Sorrell.

0: Minuet and finale from the Symphony No. 35, the Haffner Symphony by Mozart, Apollo's Fire, led by Jeanette Sorel. Music by Dvorak and Sir Edward Elgar coming up. The big work of this hour is the Cockaigne Overture by Elgar in London Town, with the London Philharmonic, led by Leonard Slatkin. That'll be heard in just a few minutes here on the Drive Time Show.
1: We often hear Samuel Barber's Adagio as a standalone piece for string orchestra, but it began as the slow movement of a string quartet. On its own, the Adagio is so simple, so profound, and somehow so much more poignant in the context of the entire quartet. We'll hear it on the next performance today from APM.
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0: Now we'll hear the Polonaise in E-flat by Dvorak, music from 1879, Václav Neumann leading the Czech Philharmonic.

0: The Czech Philharmonic was conducted by Václav Neumann in the Polonaise in E-flat by Antonín Dvořák, perhaps written as a ceremonial piece in 1879, from a Orfeo album called Prague Gala Concert, recorded in 1989. We have the wonderful Tour of London Town by way of music, the Cockaigne Overture by Sir Edward Elgar. That's coming up next on WCLV Drive Time. Ovations Wednesday night at 8 features the Cleveland Orchestra Youth Orchestra led by James Fedick. The concert from last February opens with Symphony No. 3, the Organ Symphony by Camille Saint-Saëns, then two works for chorus and orchestra, Howard Hanson's Song of Democracy and a setting of the Te Deum by Antonín Dvořák, both with the Cleveland Orchestra Youth Chorus. It's Koyo on Ovations Wednesday night at 8 on WCLV, IdeaStream Public Media.
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0: September is a month of change. 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A very agreeable piece of music is next, the Cockaigne Overture by Sir Edward Elgar, from 1901. We'll hear the London Philharmonic under the direction of Leonard Slatkin.

Oh, I love that piece. The Cockaigne Overture from 1901 by Sir Edward Elgar. It does the vamp at the end and the organ comes in. Oh, my goodness. Leonard Slatkin, the London Philharmonic, that recording made for RCA back in 1988. And what a recording it is. We'll spend some time with conductor Michael Silson-Thomas, but first at 5:35 from our IdeaStream newsroom, construction is well underway in the redevelopment of landmark Warner and Swayze building on Cleveland's east side. City of Cleveland had tried to attract a developer for the long-vacant building for more than a decade before the private development company Penrose finally broke ground in June. $64 million project will convert the property to more than 100 mixed-income apartments alongside commercial space. Penrose and the nonprofit Midtown Incorporated held a public meeting to get community input earlier this month, but people can also submit suggestions and requests on the contact page of Midtown's website. The target opening date is January 2028. For details on this story and more local and national news, tune to 89.7 WKSU or download the free IdeaStream app. Partly cloudy tonight, lows around 55, mostly sunny tomorrow, high near 84. Chance of showers Tuesday night, lows around 68. Wednesday, a chance of showers and thunderstorms. Partly sunny, a high near 82. Downtown Cleveland, a few clouds, 67 degrees, north winds at 7. Akron-Kent, a few clouds, 69. Cleveland-Hopkins, partly cloudy, 67. Lorain-Elyria, fair skies and 66 degrees. Back to music on the Drive Time Show and a twofer featuring conductor Michael Tilson-Thomas with two different orchestras. The first piece is our Moment of Serenity. It's The Last Spring by Edvard Grieg.

0: There's a whole lot of beauty and feeling packed into that music. From the two elegiac melodies by Edvard Grieg from 1881, The Last Spring, the strings of the San Francisco Symphony, led by Michael Tilson Thomas. We'll go earlier in his career, when he was music director of the Buffalo Philharmonic, and a recording he made of Gershwin in the bicentennial year, 1976. That's coming up in just a moment. 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
1: 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The season opens with Franz conducting Strauss's Four Last Songs and Shostakovich's Eighth Symphony, September 17th and 20th at Severance. 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
0: Michael Tilson Thomas and the Buffalo Philharmonic recorded a collection of Gershwin overtures in 1976, and we're going to hear one of them, the OK Overture from the 1926 show, with songs like Clap Your Hands, Do Do Do, and Someone to Watch Over Me. Michael Tilson Thomas and the Buffalo Philharmonic.

0: Philharmonic, led by Michael Tilson Thomas, in Broadway Overtures by George Gershwin. That was the overture to OK from 1926, a show celebrating its centennial. Coming up, music for violin and orchestra by Tchaikovsky.
1: We often hear Samuel Barber's Adagio as a standalone piece for string orchestra, but it began as the slow movement of a string quartet. 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

0: On WCLV, that was the Valse Scherzo by Peter Tchaikovsky from 1877. And the violinist was Jennifer Coe. Alexander Vedernikov led the Odense Symphony Orchestra. We're just a minute or so away from BBC News at 6 o'clock, and then it's time for Dinner Classics. Tonight on Dinner Classics, we'll have music by Michael Haydn, who was born on this date in 1737, his flute concerto in D major. We'll also have music by Alan Havanas and Johannes Brahms in the form of fugues, the Alleluia and Fugue for String Orchestra by Alan Havanas, and the fugue that caps the Variations on a Theme by Handel, piano piece by Johannes Brahms. Avadajan Pratt will play that fugue. And we'll also have a overture by Luigi Cherubini, the overture to the one-act opera comique, The Portuguese Hotel, from 1898. All that and more coming up on Dinner Classics. Then at 7, it's Symphony at 7. Tonight, a symphony by Carl Nielsen, his first from 1892. And then a colorful piece by Ottorino Respighi called Belcus, the Queen of Sheba. We'll hear a suite from that ballet from 1934 by Ottorino Respighi. And then on the night music at 10 o'clock tonight, we'll have the complete Requiem in G minor from 1787 by Domenico Cimarosa, a vintage recording from the 60s conducted by Vittorio Negri. That's this evening's lineup with, of course, performance today from 8 to 10.
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3: BBC News with Roisin Hasty. The Pentagon has confirmed that the US has weapons deployed in space in what's believed to be the first public acknowledgement of such capabilities. From Washington, Bernd de Boosman reports.
4: The Air Force Secretary, Troy Mink, provided no details about the weapon, how it could be employed, its capabilities, or when it was put into orbit, saying only that it was necessary to safeguard US forces against hostile enemy action. He added that unnamed adversaries had already sought to dismantle U.S. systems related to sensing and command and control functions that allow U.S. commanders to track and communicate with forces on Earth. Senior military leaders have previously said they plan to substantially boost capabilities in space, citing Russian and Chinese programs developing ways to attack and disrupt U.S. satellites in a future conflict. The Trump administration has said that space-based programs and interceptor missiles are a crucial part of its planned Golden Dome defense system to protect the U.S.
3: The United States Environmental Protection Agency says it's repealing rules that limit greenhouse gas emissions from power plants fueled by coal and gas. It marks a huge shift away from policies introduced under Presidents Joe Biden and Barack Obama. Here's our North America correspondent, Ione Wells.
5: The US power industry is one of the biggest polluters in the world, emitting more as a sector than most nation states do as a whole. This move from the Environmental Protection Agency to repeal limits on its greenhouse gas emissions is expected to face immediate legal challenges. Environmental groups say scrapping one of the nation's biggest climate protections will come at a huge cost to Americans' health and the planet. The agency, however, argues it will reduce costs to the industry and help unleash American energy, making it cheaper to produce electricity.
3: The co-founder of the artificial intelligence giant Anthropic has called for AI firms to have a compulsory kill switch, which can be verified by an independent third party. Jack Clark told the BBC that Anthropic already had the mechanism which can shut down the technology if it gets too dangerous. Mr. Clark said they were also a good idea for governments and policymakers.
6: If you don't take any actions today, you are massively increasing the chances of ending up with impossible to control, out of control AI systems. But the whole point is we can take actions. The actions that you can take are simple and they're achievable. And Anthropic has already taken one, which is we've agreed that we are going to embed third parties in the next single digit weeks inside our lab so that they can check the work that we're doing.
3: The health ministry in Gaza has warned that the territory's health system risks paralysis after transport services for medical staff were suspended because of fuel shortages, lubricants and spare parts. It says doctors and nurses are struggling to reach hospitals. BBC News. Yemen's Houthi movement says Saudi Arabia has launched renewed airstrikes across the west of the country after the Iran-backed group announced it targeted military bases in the kingdom. The Houthis said the Saudi attacks hit areas including Taiz al-Jof and Hodeidah. The group had earlier targeted the King Khalid Air Base in southern Saudi Arabia. Police in the western Turkish city of Izmir have fired tear gas on demonstrators protesting against the increased targeting of LGBT activists. The rally came a day after police carried out sweeping nationwide raids, arresting dozens of people in a campaign the government said was aimed at promoting traditional family values. Immigrants held at the detention centre known as Alligator Alcatraz in the US state of Florida were kept in small metal cages for hours, according to a report by the US Department of Homeland Security's watchdog. The Office of the Inspector General said that the now shuttered facility kept 79 immigrants in the outdoor cages, which measured less than 1.7 metres squared. Italy's government says restoration work will begin soon at the former home of the 19th century composer Giuseppe Verdi after a well-known Italian conductor staged a musical protest over the villa's decline. Clizia Sala explains.
7: Giuseppe Verdi lived in the villa in the Italian countryside for decades, writing compositions like the Requiem and operas including Aida, La Traviata and Il Trovatore. The event highlighted the importance of preserving Verdi's home by performing his works in the very place where they were composed. The state bought the property from his heirs in 2024, but it fell into further neglect, despite authorities earmarking $7.5 million for its restoration. Italy's culture minister has now promised the villa will be open within a year.
3: BBC News.
0: Partly cloudy skies tonight, lows around 55. Tuesday, mostly sunny, a high near 84. Then there's a chance of showers Tuesday night, lows around 68. The outlook for Wednesday, chance of showers and thunderstorms, partly sunny, high near 82. Showers likely, possibly a thunderstorm on Thursday with mostly cloudy skies and a high near 84. Currently in downtown Cleveland, we have a few clouds and 66 degrees, north winds at 7 miles per hour. Partly cloudy skies, 68 at Akron Canton, 66 at Cleveland Hopkins. Lorraine Elyria, fair skies and 66 degrees. Coming up next, Dinner Classics.
8: 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I'm Steve Seal. That's coming up on APM Symphony Cast.
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0: It's an hour of Dinner Classics straight ahead here on WCLV. I'm Bill O'Connell. Thanks for tuning in this evening. We'll have some fugues, one for orchestra by Alan Hovhaannis and one for piano by Johannes Brahms, and we'll hear an overture by Luigi Cherubini. But we'll open with a flute concerto in D major by Michael Haydn, the Austrian composer, born on this date in 1737, the younger brother of Joseph Haydn. And this recording, made for EMI back in 1997, features Emmanuel Paoud with the Haydn Ensemble of Berlin. Michael Haydn's Flute Concerto in D opens Dinner Classics.

0: Swiss flutist Emmanuel Paud with the Haydn Ensemble of Berlin, and music by Michael Haydn, born on this date in 1737. His flute concerto in D, written when he was just about 29 years old. Still to come tonight on Dinner Classics, the Alleluia and Fugue for String Orchestra by Alan Hovhaannis, and the Fugue from the Variations on a Theme by Handel by Johannes Brahms, and the Overture to The Portuguese Hotel, an opera by Luigi Cherubini. Stay tuned. 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
1: the Cleveland Museum of Art, presenting Spectacular Freedom, Andrew Wyeth, and the Modern American Watercolor. This new exhibition presents nearly 75 works from Wyeth's estate, most of which have never been publicly exhibited. Opening September 20th, cma.org.
0: The Dinner Classics twofer for tonight, Fugues, later on, a fugue by Johannes Brahms. But first, the Alleluia and Fugue for String Orchestra, written in 1941 by American composer Alan Hovhaannis. Leading the Belgian ensemble I Fiamminghi is Rudolf Werthen.

0: Rudolf Werthen led I Fiamminghi, known in Belgium as the Orchestra of Flanders. In music by Alan Havanas, the Alleluia and Fugue for String Orchestra from 1941. After the arts calendar, we'll hear another fugue, the one that caps the Handel Variations by Johannes Brahms for solo piano. Abadaj and Pratt will play that music coming up. Ovations tonight at 8 features the Cleveland Orchestra Youth Orchestra led by James Fedick. The concert from last February opens with Symphony No. 3, the Organ Symphony by Camille Saint-Saëns. Then two works for chorus and orchestra, Howard Hanson's Song of Democracy and a setting of the Te Deum by Antonin Dvorak, both with the Cleveland Orchestra Youth Chorus. It's Koyo on Ovations, tonight at 8 on WCLV, IdeaStream Public Media.
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0: Pianist Awad Ajin Pratt played the fugue from Variations on a Theme by Handel, music by Johannes Brahms from 1861. Music for orchestra by Luigi Cherubini, one of his opera overtures, coming up next on Dinner Classics.
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0: Next, we have music by one of the composers that Beethoven himself admired, Luigi Cherubini, the Italian composer who was 10 years older than Beethoven. And in 1798, he composed an opera called The Portuguese Hotel. We're going to hear the overture to that work, played by the Academy of St. Martin in the Fields, Sir Neville Mariner conducting.

0: Sir Neville Mariner led the Academy of St. Martin in the Fields in the overture to a one-act opera comique from 1798 by Italian composer Luigi Cherubini. That was the overture to The Portuguese Hotel. You may have noticed a quotation of a famous Portuguese melody, La Folia de España, in that work. We heard a couple of fugues earlier this hour, and we'll conclude with a fugue by Bach, played by mandolin soloist Chris Thiele. That's right after this. 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
3: 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This September, Franz Welser-Most begins his 25th and final season as music director, marking the final chapter of a unique partnership. The season opens with Franz conducting Strauss's Four Last Songs and Shostakovich's Eighth Symphony, September 17th and 20th at Severance. 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

0: That was Chris Thiele playing his arrangement for mandolin of the fugue from the Violin Sonata No. 1 by Bach to conclude Dinner Classics tonight. Earlier, we heard fugues by Alan Hovhaness, his Alleluia and Fugue for String Orchestra, and by Brahms, the fugue that concludes his Variations on a Theme by Handel. We open tonight with a birthday salute to Austrian composer Michael Haydn. We heard the Flute Concerto in D by Michael Haydn, and we also heard the Overture to the Portuguese Hotel by Luigi Cherubini. Coming up next, Symphony at 7.
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2: 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I'm John Mills. Coming up later, we have a suite from Ottorino Respighi's ballet called Belkis, Queen of Sheba. Let's begin with the first symphony by the Danish composer Carl Nielsen. He wrote this in 1892, dedicated it to his wife, and at the premiere in 1894, Johann Svensson was the conductor, and Nielsen played in the second violin section. We will hear a 2014 performance of this symphony next. The New York Philharmonic are led by Alan Gilbert. The Symphony No. 1 of Carl Nielsen, here on Symphony at 7.

0: The New York Philharmonic, led by Alan Gilbert, here on Symphony at 7. We heard the Symphony No. 1 by Danish composer Carl Nielsen. This symphony is ostensibly in G minor, but the symphony ends in a different key, and this might be the first symphony to do that in a technique called progressive tonality. This is Symphony at 7, and in a moment we have music of Ottorino Respighi.
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0: Next on WCLV's Symphony at 7, we have a suite from Ottorino Respighi's 1931 ballet, Belkis, Queen of Sheba. Musically, this shows one of Respighi's hallmarks, his great palette of orchestral colors. We have four selections from the ballet: The Dream of Solomon, The Dance of Belkis at Dawn, a war dance, and finally an orgiastic dance. Here is Jeffrey Simon leading the Philharmonia Orchestra in a suite from Respighi's Belkis, Queen of Sheba.

0: The Philharmonia Orchestra under Jeffrey Simon here on Symphony at 7. We heard a suite from Ottorino Respighi's 1931 ballet, Belchis, Queen of Sheba. Thanks for tuning in for Symphony at 7 here on WCLV. On tomorrow's program, we will mark the birthday of Spanish conductor Rafael Frubecht Burgos, and we have a symphony by Franz Berwald. Coming up next, it's Performance Today. I'm John Mills. Thanks for listening.
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4: From APM, American Public Media, this is Performance Today. I'm Valerie Kaler. Pianist Alexandre Kantarov has a newish piece in his concerto repertoire, the Concerto No. 3 by Sergei Prokofiev. He says it's challenging to learn, partly because of the physicality it requires. The pianist has to move up and down the keyboard, crossing hands, leaping, twisting. Part of the process is literally learning where your body needs to be. He said there are 1,000 ways to do it, but each pianist has to figure out what works for their body. And, he says, there's some stuff you can't know until you're on stage with the orchestra. We'll hear just that from a concert in Geneva ahead. Alexandre Kantarov won the gold medal at the Tchaikovsky competition in 2019, and his life changed immediately. The very next day, his agent said they were heading out on tour. Right then, no going home to pack, just buy some new clothes. Here's a sample from an album he released soon after winning the prize.